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0: I should make it feel a little more comfortable outside later today. Now, Sunday looks absolutely beautiful. Low humidity. It's mild. We should have a good amount of sunshine, too. Highs in the upper 70s on Sunday. Looks like an absolutely gorgeous day to be outside. Mountain high should be running about 5 to 10 degrees cooler. And then here in the Piedmont Triad, a nice weekend overall. Next chance of a shower or storm will come on Monday ahead of another cold front. Keep an eye out for that. And overall, next few days, going into next week, looking comfortable with fairly low humidity. That's your forecast. Hope you have a great weekend. For WXII 12 News, I'm meteorologist Dylan Hudler.
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2: Happy Saturday. Overall, this weekend's weather is looking much better than last. We're into a bit of a pattern change now with some lower humidity and more frequent fronts to pass through. That'll mean rain chances are fewer, a little farther in between. Now, there's a small chance of an isolated shower for the southern mountains, foothills, or maybe southern Piedmont and Montgomery County Saturday morning through about midday, but the afternoon's looking mainly dry for our area. Most folks should be dry today with just a few passing clouds. It is warm, though, with highs in the mid-80s. Humidity should also start to drop again behind a front Saturday afternoon. That should make it feel a little more comfortable outside later today. Now, Sunday looks absolutely beautiful. Low humidity. It's mild. We should have a good amount of sunshine, too. Highs in the upper 70s on Sunday. Looks like an absolutely gorgeous day to be outside. Mountain highs should be running about 5 to 10 degrees cooler. And then here in the Piedmont Triad, a nice weekend overall. Next chance of a shower or storm will come on Monday ahead of another cold front. Keep an eye out for that. And overall, next few days, going into next week, looking comfortable with fairly low humidity. That's your forecast. Hope you have a great weekend. For WXII 12 News, I'm meteorologist Dylan Hudler.

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2: Happy Saturday. Overall, this weekend's weather is looking much better than last. We're into a bit of a pattern change now with some lower humidity and more frequent fronts to pass through. That'll mean rain chances are fewer, a little farther in between. There's a small chance of an isolated shower for the southern mountains, foothills, or maybe southern Piedmont and Montgomery County Saturday morning through about midday, but the afternoon's looking mainly dry for our area. Most folks should be dry today with just a few passing clouds. It is warm, though, with highs in the mid-80s. Humidity should also start to drop again behind a front Saturday afternoon. That should make it feel a little more comfortable outside later today. Now, Sunday looks absolutely beautiful. Low humidity. It's mild. We should have a good amount of sunshine, too. Highs in the upper 70s on Sunday. Looks like an absolutely gorgeous day to be outside. Mountain high should be running about 5 to 10 degrees cooler. And then here in the Piedmont Triad, a nice weekend overall. Next chance of a shower or storm will come on Monday ahead of another cold front. Keep an eye out for that. And overall, next few days, going into next week, looking comfortable with fairly low humidity. That's your forecast. Hope you have a great weekend. For WXII 12 News, I'm meteorologist Dylan Hudler.
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0: 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WKBA Vinton, Roanoke.
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2: Happy Saturday. Overall, this weekend's weather is looking much better than last. We're into a bit of a pattern change now with some lower humidity and more frequent fronts to pass through. That'll mean rain chances are fewer, a little farther in between. Now, there's a small chance of an isolated shower for the southern mountains, foothills, or maybe southern Piedmont and Montgomery County Saturday morning through about midday, but the afternoon's looking mainly dry for our area. Most folks should be dry today with just a few passing clouds. It is warm, though, with highs in the mid-80s. Humidity should also start to drop again behind a front Saturday afternoon. That should make it feel a little more comfortable outside later today. Now, Sunday looks absolutely beautiful. Low humidity. It's mild. We should have a good amount of sunshine, too. Highs in the upper 70s on Sunday. Looks like an absolutely gorgeous day to be outside. Mountain highs should be running about 5 to 10 degrees cooler. And then here in the Piedmont Triad, a nice weekend overall. Next chance of a shower or storm will come on Monday ahead of another cold front. Keep an eye out for that. And overall, next few days, going into next week, looking comfortable with fairly low humidity. That's your forecast. Hope you have a great weekend. For WXII 12 News, I'm meteorologist Dylan Hudler.
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2: Hello, everyone. Chief Mike here again from the Galax Fire Department. 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The Great Galax Duck Race is scheduled for Saturday, July 4th at 10 a.m. in beautiful downtown Galax. A truckload of rubber duckies, each with their very own number, will be dumped into Chestnut Creek. The ticket holder matching the number on the first duck to cross the finish line wins $1,000. The Great Galax Duck Race is just another fun fundraiser produced by the Galax Fire Department to further our mission of saving lives and property. 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
0: Greater love hath no man than this, than a man lay down his life for his friends. What a great verse John 15, 13 is for Memorial Day week, Memorial Day weekend, and Memorial Day. No, it's not about the cookouts and the beach and the lake and another day off. Yes, those things are fun, but it's really about those who've given everything, who have shown that greater love. Remember to honor those heroes. Remember to pray for their families. And thank God that valiant men and women have given all so we can have the freedoms we experience. And thank God for Jesus, the greatest picture of greater love. It's his sacrifice that gives us eternal life. John 15, 13.
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1: If Jesus is the creator of all things, why does the Bible call him the beginning of creation or the firstborn of all creation? Well, stay with us and find out.

0: 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Our first question comes to us from a listener in Dallas, Oregon, and she writes, is there any truth to the claim that the pre-tribulation rapture doctrine originated in 1830 in Scotland by the Plymouth Brethren?
1: No, there really is not. It is a false charge in this sense, that at different periods in the history of the church, from the very beginning, there was a tremendous interest in prophecy, just as there is today. And there arose a group of people back in 1830 that put a great emphasis on the pre-trib position, the premillennial and pre-trib position. And it wasn't new with them at all. This is something that they got, I think, from the Word of God. Frankly, I never heard of them myself until a big emphasis was placed upon them. I was raised in the South. The first man that I ever heard teach the pre-mill, pre-trib viewpoint was a Presbyterian preacher. He was my pastor. He's the one who led me to Christ. He didn't get it from the Plymouth Brethren at all. They have put a big emphasis on it, and they have put a great emphasis on Bible study, by the way. I think that if you tell the real truth about the Plymouth Brethren, they were a group of people that were raised up that put an emphasis on the study of the Word of God. And in the study of the Word of God, they come to the pre-trib viewpoint. Now, personally, my experience has been with ministers and theologians and seminaries that the place that puts the emphasis on the Word of God are pre-mill and pre-trib. Now, I can well understand that 100 years from today, that it may be somebody will dig up some of the tapes that I have made, and they'll be pre-mill, pre-trib. And they'll say, this fellow McGee, he started this pre-mill, pre-trib, and they will say nothing about the fact that I emphasize the entire Word of God and that I went from Genesis to Revelation. You see, it's so easy for historians to lie. And an outstanding historian made that statement. So easy today for these people to make that charge. I consider it nothing in the world but propaganda, because the big question is not, did it originate in 1830 or not? Does the Bible teach that? And the very interesting thing is, I can't get these folk that are post-trib and post-millennial or amillennial. Most of the post-millennial didn't have a post to hide behind, so they became amillennialists, and that has happened in my lifetime. When I started out, my entire denomination was post-millennial. Well, you'd have a difficulty of finding a post-millennialist today, and the fact of the matter is that they have never put an emphasis on Bible teaching, this group, and never have. And today,

0: attempt to put an emphasis upon it. Now, I'd like for them, instead of spending their time making an attack on the pre-mill, pre-trib viewpoint, why don't they present Bible teaching? I have never heard of a prophetic conference. I'll have to take that back. I heard of one. I never heard of a prophetic conference where the speakers were post-trib and amillennial. I said I had heard of one. I was invited back to Wheaton, Illinois, several years ago for a prophetic conference. And it was stated that at the end of our conference, they were going to have an amill post-trib conference, you know, to follow up, to give what they said was the truth. Well, I do not know what really happened. I was told that it went one day, and there was nobody to hear their position, so they called it quits. So the fact of the matter is that these brethren spend their time, therefore, attacking the pre-mill, pre-trib viewpoint, and this is one of the arguments they use. Sure, these people put a great emphasis on prophecy, but they put a great emphasis on Bible teaching. If you want to find out in the Pentateuch, the wonderful development that was made in the study of the Pentateuch, why, you get some of the Plymouth Brethren's books. They're good. They did a lot of study. But you see, they don't emphasize that at all. And I spent time with that because this is quite a discussion today.
1: Our next question comes from a listener in Linton, Indiana, who writes, should the following passages be taken literally? Genesis 2, verses 1 to 2, John 5, 28 and 29, Hebrews chapter 9, verse 26b, and 2 Peter 3, verse 8.
0: And I'm going to take all four. Genesis 2, 1 and 2. And I will read it. Thus the heavens and the earth were finished, and all the host of them, and on the seventh day God ended his work, which he had made, and he rested on the seventh day from all his work, which he had made. Now, the question is, how literally shall I take these three passages? And this is the first one. May I say to you that I take it, that's all that I can say to you is how I take it. I take it quite literally. I think that God created the heavens and the earth on six literal 24-hour days, and that on the seventh day he rested. Now, the rest here is not a rest because he was tired. The rest was it was finished. There wasn't anything to add to it. And I accept that as being a literal, to be taken very literally. That is my viewpoint of it. Now, I think there's a great spiritual message here for us. It has an application for us today. Now, that seventh day belongs to the old creation. We're told that today, if any man be in Christ, he's a new creation. And today we belong to a new creation that began on the day of Pentecost, and it denoted the finished work of Christ, because you will recall that when he died on the cross, he said, it's finished. And when he prayed that great high priestly prayer, why, he said, I finished the work thou gavest me to do. Well, obviously, there was some other work besides creation to be done, and it was the work of redemption. And on the cross, he handed in that report to the Father that it's finished. And so we have now here a great truth for us today. The Lord Jesus then, after his resurrection, appeared for 40 days, then ascended into heaven. And on the day of Pentecost, he made it clear he had arrived in heaven, because he said, if I go, I will send him unto you, the Holy Spirit. And he came on the day of Pentecost. And we're told that when the Lord Jesus ascended to heaven, he sat down on the right hand of God. Doesn't that indicate to you resting? He's resting now from redemption, so that the Lord Jesus came to this earth, and over a period of 30

3 years. Why, he worked out for you and me a plan of redemption whereby we could be saved. And that work was a bared arm work. When he created the heavens and the earth, we're told the finger work. The heavens declare the glory of God, and the heavens show his finger work, just the finger work of God. But when he worked out redemption, in the 53rd of Isaiah, says, to whom is the bared arm of the Lord revealed? Well, after he finished that, he came to this earth, born of a virgin, and he rose again from the dead, appeared for 40 days, ascended to heaven, and now he sat down. Work is completed. Nothing more for him to do, and nothing more for you to do, because the writer to the Hebrews tells us that we've entered into his rest. What rest? Rest of redemption. So that you're not under any legal restrictions today. You actually are not called upon to worship God on any day that you don't want to. Sunday doesn't work out for you, try another. And I don't object to these people that want to worship on the Sabbath day, and that's Saturday. That's all right. I just don't like them to tell me what day I'm to worship on, because Paul has told me that one man observes one day and one another day. Now, we observe, the church has observed from the beginning the first day. Why? Because on the seventh day, he was dead inside the tomb. On the first day, he came back from the dead. And may I say that that's when the new creation begins. We're joined today to a glorified Christ. We hear so much about the man of Galilee, but it is the man that's gone into heaven. That's the glorified man, not the man of Galilee, but the man of glory. And he's the one we're united to today. So this is a great spiritual truth that is shared. But that's by way of application, the interpretation, just as literal as it possibly can be. Now, let me continue to move through these passages that this brother has given me from Linton, Indiana. The next passage of scripture that I'm turning to, he gave, is John 5:28.

the voice of the Son of God. But they're not coming forth, all of them at the same time. There are two resurrections. In the first resurrection, those that have done good. Well, how did they do good? By their works? No. They obeyed God. They believed on the Lord Jesus Christ, and they were saved. And that was made unto them the righteousness of God. They were clothed in the righteousness of Christ. What a glorious, wonderful, beautiful picture that we have here. And as Paul puts it, even the righteousness of God, which is by faith of Jesus Christ unto all and upon all them that believe. So that when you trust Christ, you're clothed with his righteousness, and you're made good in God's sight. God sees you as he sees Christ. Therefore, I think it's to be taken quite literally. Then there's a second resurrection, and that's the resurrection of the lost. We have that given in Revelation. It's a great white throne judgment. Many of the truths, the great truths of our Christian faith that are developed in the epistles and book of Revelation, you'll find that the Lord Jesus gave that great truth in a nutshell somewhere along the line. I think every great truth he mentioned, and this is when he mentioned the question of resurrection. I want to take the next verse that he has given, and that's found in Hebrews 9:26b, and I'll read that. Let me read the whole verse. For then must he often have suffered since the foundation of the world, but now once in the end of the, not world, but end of the age. The world is not coming to an end. All we're going to do is just trade this old earth we live on in on a new model. The Lord's going to give a new heavens and a new earth, but we're going to have the earth. We're going to have this world that we live in, but it's going to be traded in on a new model. But now once in the end of the age, now this age we're living in is coming to an end, hath he appeared to put away sin by the sacrifice of himself. Now, he came at the end of the Old Testament dispensation. That's what he meant about the harvest. A harvest is always at the end of a dispensation, and planting takes place during the dispensation. You and I today are to plant or sow the seed, which is the Word of God. We're not harvesting today. He'll do that at the end of the age. Read Matthew 13, you'll find out he'll do that at the end of the age. But now at the end of the age, of that Old Testament age, he appeared and he put away sin by the sacrifice of himself. Now that is to be translated literally. That's what he did, literally. That is the way that I think that passage of Scripture should be taken. And then from it, great truths flow, just like a river flows from a spring and a fountain. And that's what you will find. Now I want to take the next Scripture. In fact, it's the last Scripture, and that's 2 Peter 3:8. But beloved, be not ignorant of this one thing, that one day is with the Lord as 1,000 years, and 1,000 years is as one day. That one, I think, is to be taken literally, but let's understand what literally Peter meant when he said that. He didn't say that a day is 1,000 years for us today. Some of them seem like it sometime, but they're not. They're 24-hour days. And that's quite literal. But to God, this matter of time, it is not something he measures. You and I measure time. And all of us know today we're trust sensible people. Many of us are getting long in years, and we don't have many days left. I can remember as a young man, I thought that out yonder that I'd be here 1,000 years. But I find out now I'm not going to be here that long. And I think that's true of many of you. And what Peter is saying here is that

0: far as the Lord is concerned, day or 1,000 years are the same because he's dwelling in eternity. But for you and me, a day is 24 hours, and 1,000 years is a whole lot of days and a whole lot of hours. And he's making that kind of a contrast in the context of how God looks at it. Doesn't mean that it's that way. So many people pick this up and run back to the account in Genesis of creation and say, well, then the day there could have been 1,000 years. That's not what he's saying. He's talking about 24-hour days, and the word day, the context will indicate to you what it means. He's talking about a day here that can be measured by hours or by years, that so many days make a year. That's the way he's measuring it here. And there is a way, an expression, the day of the Lord. That's a period of time. But that is so clear that the context makes it clear. And that there's a day of judgment coming. Now, that is a period of judgment. That's an expression. But in a passage like this, you can pretty well understand, I think, that we ought to learn to treat the Bible with as much intelligence as we treat other books. If you found this in a book, you wouldn't draw the absurd conclusion that 1,000 years and a day were equal. And the man's not making them synonymous. He's drawing a tremendous contrast here. They're as different as the day and night could be.
1: Our final question today comes to us from a listener in Six Lakes, Michigan. She writes, how can Jesus be the beginning of the creation of God as indicated in Revelation chapter 1, verse 5, and chapter 3, verse 14? Also in Colossians 1, verse 15, if he is the incarnate God.
0: Let me begin actually with the last one that you gave, and we'll take a look at these others also. But in Colossians 1, 15, it says, who is the image of the invisible God, the firstborn of every creature? And it really is the firstborn of the creation. But the interesting thing about that passage and the others that you've given me are in an area that teach the deity of Christ. You can be sure of one thing, that in this passage here, that he is spoken of as the Creator. For by him were all things created that are in heaven, that are in earth, visible and invisible, whether they be thrones or dominions or principalities or powers. And all of that in a series of things that are pertain to Christ, this one is drawn out and made to mean he's a creature. Well, it says very definitely in this passage that he is the Creator. Now, Paul is the one who wrote this, and Paul is also the one who preached a wonderful sermon over in Antioch of Pisidia. And Dr. Luke records that sermon for us. And I think I probably ought to go over there and read just one verse to you. Because it says, back in the second Psalm, it says, this day have I begotten thee. And it refers to what Christ is saying, that the Lord said unto my Lord, sit on my right hand, and this day have I begotten thee. Well, when was he begotten? And Paul makes it clear when in this sermon. He says, God hath fulfilled the same unto us, their children, in that he hath raised up Jesus again, as it is also written in the second Psalm, thou art my son, this day have I begotten thee. Has no reference to Bethlehem and his birth. It has reference to his resurrection from the dead in Joseph's tomb. That's what he's talking about. Now, he is the firstborn here in the sense that he's the Creator. The next verse clarifies that, for by him were all things created. Now, he can't be a creature and be the Creator at the same time. That would put you back under the first heresy of the church, where it was taught that there were these different gradations.

0: of creation, which today is utterly ridiculous. And even the cults don't use that anymore because it was very ridiculous. Now let me turn to one or two of these passages. In fact, I see no reason why I shouldn't turn to both of them that you have given to me. The first one is here in Revelation, and it's Revelation 1:5. And from Jesus Christ, who is the faithful witness. He's the first begotten of the dead. He's the first one that's ever been raised in a glorified body and is in that body today. And he's the prince of the kings of the earth. Unto him that loved us and washed us from our sins. He is the first begotten of the dead. That is the thing that you need to recognize. He's begotten from the dead. The passage makes it clear what he's talking about. Not his birth at Bethlehem, has no reference to that at all. And this is in that exalted passage here in the first chapter of Revelation that shows him as the glorified Christ, the one in all of his glory. And then in Revelation 3:14, you give me that verse, it says, and unto the angel of the church of the Laodiceans write, these things saith the Amen, the faithful and true witness, the beginning of the creation of God. Well, what does it mean by the beginning? Well, the one who is the beginner is the beginning. He is the one that teed it off. He is the one that started it. He is the one that began that. It's perfectly ridiculous to take these scriptures and try to build from it a doctrine against the deity of Christ. These scriptures actually teach the deity of Christ, reveal him as that. And of course, these are the scriptures that the cults would have to answer. And they try to answer by boldly saying they mean something else, which of course they do not.
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Janie, take us to our first pause, but don't you pause. 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Aubrey Haney doing the first day in town.

0: Casa of Northeast Tennessee presents the second annual Low Country Boil in Greenville, Tennessee on Thursday, June 11th. 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It's the second annual Low Country Boil for CASA of Northeast Tennessee. That's June 11th. I'll see you there.
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3: Name of this song is The Wildwood Flower. Now, The Wildwood Flower is an old country classic. It's gained a whole new popularity. The song isn't any more popular, but the flower is doing real good. Wildwood flower grew wild on the farm, and we never knowed what it was called. Some said it's a flower, and some said it's a weed. I didn't give it much thought. One day I was out there talking to my brother, and I reached down for a weed to chew on. Things got fuzzy and things got blurry, and then everything was gone. Didn't know what happened, but I knew it beat the hell out of sniffing burlap. I come to, and my brother was there, and he said, "What's wrong with your eyes?" I said, "I don't know. I was chewing on the weed." He said, "Well, let me give it a try." I spent the rest of that day and most of that night trying to find my brother Bill. Caught up with him about 6 o'clock the next morning, naked, singing on the windmill. He said he flew up there. I had to fly out and get him down. He's about half crazy. The very next day, we picked a bunch of them.

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That's What Your Love Does to Me. Jenny Kendall doing that one for you. Before that, Jim Stafford with The Wildwood Weed. Here's the late and great James King on the Tim White Bluegrass Show.

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0: And I hope you're having a great day, and I thank you. I say it a lot, mean it every time. Thank you for listening to my show each week, right here on your favorite radio station. Here's Sister Sadie.

Yeah, Ron Stewart and a bunch of his buddies, including Wayne Taylor on that lead vocal right there, gotta travel on. Here's Ricky Skaggs and Kentucky Thunder. Hey, you can't hurt Ham.

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0: a chicken farmer since he was 24. 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

0: Yeah, the Lost River, Lorraine Jordan, and Carolina Road. I'll be back. 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And when you get there, tell them Tim says howdy.
1: Well, Thelma Lou hears about this. She'll be thrilled.
0: Tim White with Banjo and Friends, The Possum Tapes, King of the Left-Hand Lane, The VW Boys, The Comedy of Fred E. Smith, and more. 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I'm going to say it again, FatDogRecords.com. 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
2: 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What

Judy Marshall, fine gospel tune, Walking My Lord Up Calvary's Hill. Before that, the Cody Norris Show, the Bluegrass Auctioneer. John McEwen taking us to our next pause with a little bit of the Fireball Mail. 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

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Coming up a little later in the show is my famous Possum Road Count. 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

Oh, yeah, jamming down right there. Tim White and Friends at the long running, but it doesn't exist anymore, but the Picking Porch done live in Bristol, Tennessee a few years back. Glenn Harlow doing the lead singer there. Rick Barker on the guitar. Yours truly on the guitar. Yours truly on the five string. And enjoyed that. I remember that night well. You're listening to the Tim White Bluegrass Show. Here's harmonica playing phenomenon. Mike Stevens from Canada doing the Bill Cheatham. Taking us to our next break. And after that, it's the Possum Road Count.

0: CASA of Northeast Tennessee presents the second annual Low Country Bowl in Greenville, Tennessee on Thursday, June 11th. Join me, your bluegrass buddy Tim White, and my band Troublesome Hollow at 6 p.m. for some great food and live bluegrass and Americana music. Come and join the fun at Rural Resources 2870 Holly Creek Road in Greenville, Tennessee. It's the second annual Low Country Bowl for CASA of Northeast Tennessee. That's June 11th. I'll see you there. The 5th Annual Abingdon Fiddlers Convention is almost here, folks. 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
0: 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It's where I take my vehicle, because I don't like to walk. It's time now for this week's Tim White's Possum Road Camp. It's time for the Possum Spotter Club report again, folks. All of our Possum Spotter Club members send me reports each week where dead possums are spotted on America's highways, and I report the possum abuse to you right here on the Tim White Bluegrass Show. Remember, the more dead possums you see, the warmer the weather, and the fewer dead possums you see, the cooler the weather will be. 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Possums, America's most overlooked natural resource. Remember to get your membership card today. Now here's this week's Possum Report. Oh, yes, a whole bunch of possums out and about this week, folks. And I got a very rare communication from the legendary snowman. Yep, in Toast, North Carolina, the possum capital of the world. And the legendary snowman is chief cook and bottle washer over the customer lounge at Snow's Garage there in Toast. And if they can ever get that Nash out of the garage over there, they're going to expand. I hear they're going to expand the customer lounge, maybe put a refrigerator and a microwave in there. So anyway, the legendary snowman says possum showed up at the house. One of my boys came to stock the freezers with food for the upcoming Low Country Bowl, and when he did, he took all my old food and threw it out in the backyard. Now we've got possums, Uncle Van's hive of cats, and all sorts of critters over here. Well,

Good luck to you there, Snowman. And then another sighting from Michael Snow. That's a legendary snowman's son. Possums on the highways. I went to Maryland last weekend with my girlfriend. I saw two dead possums on a bridge crossing the Potomac River. Then, just after the bridge, I saw one living. I saw an unidentified pile of fuzz a few miles after that, and a live one near the house where we stayed. Well, we'll count that pile of fuzz, too. So, thank you, Michael Snow. I appreciate that report. Corey Cove says, I heard Muffin's report about his donkey named Corey. Well, we didn't cook our possum, Stefan, after all. We decided we'd feed him and see if he can come as big as the human he was named after. Love your show, Mr. Song of the South. Well, thank you, Corey Cove. I appreciate that report. My good friend Lanny Wilkes down in Raleigh, North Carolina, regular reporter, spotted four dead possums in Raleigh this week. Thank you, Lanny. Always good to hear from you. And let's see, Bobby, B-O-B-B-I-E, Smithson. And she lives in Vinton, Virginia, spotted two dead possums and two unknowns. We do count the unknowns as possums, so that's a total of four from Vinton, Virginia. That's all I got time for this week, folks. Thanks for all the reports. If you don't have a possum spotter, club cards suitable for laminating in your wallet or purse, find out how you can take care of that little dilemma in your life. Yep, by visiting thetimwhitebluegrassshow.com. I'm going to say it again, thetimwhitebluegrassshow.com.

seen Walk Through This World With Me before that. Troublesome Holler with a little tune I wrote years ago, The 5 Pounds of Possum. Here's the Steel Drivers on the Tim White Bluegrass Show. Turn it up, take the knobs off. They're wearing a hole.

Yeah, from a few years back, the VW boys doing the bird dog. Turn your favorite radio station on the Tim White Bluegrass Show. Travis Wetzel with the black mountain rag on his fiddle, taking us to the end of this segment. One more on the way.

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1: All right, boys, let's pick it up here. 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

0: comedy from Fred E. Smith.
1: Lord, we was poor, though. Lord, we were, if we'd got any food stamps, we'd have eat them.
0: And comedy from David Browning.
2: You know, folks, I get a little nervous standing out in front of a crowd and talking. It makes me so nervous. I think it stems from the fact that I had this uncle one time. He was standing up on a stage, kind of like this one right here, and he slipped, and he fell down through a hole in the middle of it. But we all believe he'd have broke both of his legs if it hadn't been for that rope around his neck.
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3: 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It's the second annual Low Country Bowl for CASA of Northeast Tennessee. That's June 11th. I'll see you there.
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2: This is WXII 12 meteorologist Michelle Kennedy with your first warning forecast. Well, a fantastic weekend. We head into your Sunday warming to near 77 degrees in Winston-Salem, Greensboro, and High Point. We'll have a few more clouds by later in the day, so anticipating temperatures will have a chance to kind of settle in those upper 70s with light winds and rain chances that'll come into play by Monday. But a dry day, low humidity, feels great. 75 degrees in East Bend through Yadkinville up through Wilkesboro and Mount Airy. And more clouds for you, too, by later in the day. Similar conditions in the mountains as we take those clouds up a notch by the afternoon and evening. High temperatures near 69 degrees, and a spotty shower may build closer to the midnight hour, but a lot of the rain could be delayed now. Some of our forecast models bringing in those showers by middle of the day now on Monday. We'll keep you posted on the timing, but the cold front could bring in some spotty rain, isolated thunderstorms, and keep us in a cloudy pattern on Monday. Again, upper 70s to near 80 for Monday. We feel a little less humid by late day Tuesday if we can clear that front out of here. Keeping a rain chance of 20% with highs in the upper 70s to low 80s as we go through middle of the week. And low humidity returning, good sunshine too for Wednesday into Thursday. And then we heat right back up, talking about upper 80s to near 90 and some higher humidity toward the end of the week.

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0: This is WXII 12 meteorologist Michelle Kennedy with your first warning forecast. Well, a fantastic weekend. We head into your Sunday warming to near 77 degrees in Winston-Salem, Greensboro, and High Point. We'll have a few more clouds by later in the day, so anticipating temperatures will have a chance to kind of settle in those upper 70s with light winds and rain chances that'll come into play by Monday. But a dry day, low humidity, feels great. 75 degrees in East Bend through Yadkinville up through Wilkesboro and Mount Airy. And more clouds for you, too, by later in the day. Similar conditions in the mountains as we take those clouds up a notch by the afternoon and evening. High temperatures near 69 degrees, and a spotty shower may build closer to the midnight hour, but a lot of the rain could be delayed now. Some of our forecast models bringing in those showers by middle of the day now on Monday. We'll keep you posted on the timing, but the cold front could bring in some spotty rain, isolated thunderstorms, and keep us in a cloudy pattern on Monday. Again, upper 70s to near 80 for Monday. We feel a little less humid by late day Tuesday if we can clear that front out of here. Keeping a rain chance of 20% with highs in the upper 70s to low 80s as we go through middle of the week. And low humidity returning, good sunshine too for Wednesday into Thursday. And then we heat right back up, talking about upper 80s to near 90 and some higher humidity toward the end of the week.
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2: This is WXII 12 meteorologist Michelle Kennedy with your first warning forecast. Well, a fantastic weekend. We head into your Sunday warming to near 77 degrees in Winston-Salem, Greensboro, and High Point. We'll have a few more clouds by later in the day, so anticipating temperatures will have a chance to kind of settle in those upper 70s with light winds and rain chances that'll come into play by Monday. But a dry day, low humidity, feels great. 75 degrees in East Bend through Yadkinville up through Wilkesboro and Mount Airy. And more clouds for you, too, by later in the day. Similar conditions in the mountains as we take those clouds up a notch by the afternoon and evening. High temperatures near 69 degrees, and a spotty shower may build closer to the midnight hour, but a lot of the rain could be delayed now. Some of our forecast models bringing in those showers by middle of the day now on Monday. We'll keep you posted on the timing, but the cold front could bring in some spotty rain, isolated thunderstorms, and keep us in a cloudy pattern on Monday. Again, upper 70s to near 80 for Monday. We feel a little less humid by late day Tuesday if we can clear that front out of here. Keeping a rain chance of 20% with highs in the upper 70s to low 80s as we go through middle of the week. And low humidity returning. Good sunshine, too, for Wednesday into Thursday. And then we heat right back up, talking about upper 80s to near 90 and some higher humidity toward the end of the week.

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4: This is WXII 12 meteorologist Michelle Kennedy with your first warning forecast. Well, a fantastic weekend. We head into your Sunday warming to near 77 degrees in Winston-Salem, Greensboro, and High Point. We'll have a few more clouds by later in the day, so anticipating temperatures will have a chance to kind of settle in those upper 70s with light winds and rain chances that'll come into play by Monday. But a dry day, low humidity, feels great. 75 degrees in East Bend through Yadkinville up through Wilkesboro and Mount Airy. And more clouds for you, too, by later in the day. Similar conditions in the mountains as we take those clouds up a notch by the afternoon and evening. High temperatures near 69 degrees, and a spotty shower may build closer to the midnight hour, but a lot of the rain could be delayed now. Some of our forecast models bringing in those showers by middle of the day now on Monday. We'll keep you posted on the timing, but the cold front could bring in some spotty rain, isolated thunderstorms, and keep us in a cloudy pattern on Monday. Again, upper 70s to near 80 for Monday. We feel a little less humid by

0: late day Tuesday, if we can clear that front out of here, keeping a rain chance of 20% with highs in the upper 70s to low 80s as we go through middle of the week. And low humidity returning, good sunshine too for Wednesday into Thursday. And then we heat right back up, talking about upper 80s to near 90 and some higher humidity toward the end of the week.
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2: This is WXII 12 meteorologist Michelle Kennedy with your first warning forecast. Well, a fantastic weekend. We head into your Sunday warming to near 77 degrees in Winston-Salem, Greensboro, and High Point. We'll have a few more clouds by later in the day, so anticipating temperatures will have a chance to kind of settle in those upper 70s with light winds and rain chances that'll come into play by Monday. But a dry day, low humidity, feels great. 75 degrees in East Bend through Yadkinville up through Wilkesboro and Mount Airy. And more clouds for you, too, by later in the day. Similar conditions in the mountains as we take those clouds up a notch by the afternoon and evening. High temperatures near 69 degrees, and a spotty shower may build closer to the midnight hour, but a lot of the rain could be delayed now. Some of our forecast models bringing in those showers by middle of the day now on Monday. We'll keep you posted on the timing, but the cold front could bring in some spotty rain, isolated thunderstorms, and keep us in a cloudy pattern on Monday. Again, upper 70s to near 80 for Monday. We feel a little less humid by late day Tuesday if we can clear that front out of here. Keeping a rain chance of 20% with highs in the upper 70s to low 80s as we go through middle of the week. And low humidity returning. Good sunshine, too, for Wednesday into Thursday. And then we heat right back up, talking about upper 80s to near 90 and some higher humidity toward the end of the week.

Willie, Randy, Ronnie. Yep, we're on a first-name basis with the stars of Classic Country. 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

0: This is WXII 12 meteorologist Michelle Kennedy with your first warning forecast. Well, a fantastic weekend. We head into your Sunday warming to near 77 degrees in Winston-Salem, Greensboro, and High Point. We'll have a few more clouds by later in the day, so anticipating temperatures will have a chance to kind of settle in those upper 70s with light winds and rain chances that'll come into play by Monday. But a dry day, low humidity, feels great. 75 degrees in East Bend through Yadkinville up through Wilkesboro and Mount Airy. And more clouds for you, too, by later in the day. Similar conditions in the mountains as we take those clouds up a notch by the afternoon and evening. High temperatures near 69 degrees, and a spotty shower may build closer to the midnight hour, but a lot of the rain could be delayed now. Some of our forecast models bringing in those showers by middle of the day now on Monday. We'll keep you posted on the timing, but the cold front could bring in some spotty rain, isolated thunderstorms, and keep us in a cloudy pattern on Monday. Again, upper 70s to near 80 for Monday. We feel a little less humid by late day Tuesday if we can clear that front out of here. Keeping a rain chance of 20% with highs in the upper 70s to low 80s as we go through middle of the week. And low humidity returning, good sunshine too for Wednesday into Thursday. And then we heat right back up, talking about upper 80s to near 90 and some higher humidity toward the end of the week.
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Welcome back, friends, to Your Firm Foundation, taking a deeper and closer look at the Word of God, the Bible. A few weeks ago, we concluded a series that we called A Cult Explosion, and that was six programs dealing with spiritualism and its involvement in last day events. We did that because of what Revelation talks about the role of spiritualism in the last days. And I'll read that to you from Revelation chapter 22. That's verses 14 and 15. Blessed are they that do his commandments, that they may have a right to the tree of life, and may enter in through the gates into the city. For without are dogs and sorcerers, whoremongers and murderers and idolaters, and whosoever loveth and maketh a lie. Now, why would they include sorcerers and those that are excluded from heaven? That's because that sorcery is a subset of spiritualism in these last days, and it's going to be very prominent in the last days. Now I backtrack a little bit in Revelation chapter 18. By the way, Revelation chapter 17 and 18 are an expansion of some of the seven last plagues that will fall upon the earth. And in Revelation chapter 18, verse 23, it says, "And the light of a candle shall shine no more at all in thee," talking about Babylon and the falsehood of the last days, "and the voice of the bridegroom and of the bride shall be heard no more at all in thee. For thy merchants were the great men of the earth, for by thy sorceries were all nations deceived." Again, spiritualism, sorcery. Sorcery is communicating with the dead to try to gain information. And the so-called dead appeared to them that were nothing more than demons in human form. They appeared to them and deceived them. And it says, "For by thy sorceries were all nations deceived." So spiritualism will be the forefront of deception in the last days of Earth's history. And that's why we did that series on the occult explosion. However, at the end of that series, I was not satisfied that we had fully portrayed to you the great last delusion that is coming upon the world. That's what I want to do in today's program. Now, I'm going to start by sharing with you a biblical basis of what I'm talking about in this last day delusion that's coming upon the world. First of all, I'm going to Acts chapter 2, verse 22, and this is a verse that's in the middle of Peter's preaching on the day of Pentecost to all of those that have come to hear, especially in their own language. You remember that. Well, in verse 22, it says, "Ye men of Israel, hear these words, Jesus of Nazareth, a man approved of God among you by miracles and wonders and signs, which God did by him in the midst of you, as you yourselves also know." Now, it's very important here. These were three different things that Jesus did, proving that he was the Messiah. He performed miracles and wonders and signs. Now, if you go to Thessalonians, where it talks about the work of the great Antichrist, here's what it says there. Talking about the last days and Satan coming as an angel of light, or actually personating Jesus in the last days, it said in verse 8 of 2 Thessalonians chapter 2, "And then shall that wicked one be revealed, whom the Lord shall consume with the spirit of his mouth,

shall destroy with the brightness of his coming, even him whose coming is after the working of Satan. And what is Satan going to do? With all power and signs and lying wonders. Now the word power, signs, and lying wonders are the same Greek word that we just read that Jesus would do. In other words, Satan would perform miracles, signs, and wonders just like Jesus, trying to prove to the world that he is Jesus. Now you notice I said there he would come personating. The word personate, not impersonate, but the word personate means to fraudulently appear as another person pretending to be that person in order to deceive. That's what the word personate means. So I'd like to share with you one commentator, their words on that particular verse of Scripture. Fearful sights of a supernatural character will soon be revealed in the heavens in token of the power of miracle-working demons. The spirits of devils will go forth to the kings of the earth and to the whole world to fasten them in deception and urge them on to unite with Satan in his last struggle against the government of heaven. By these agencies, rulers and subjects will be alike deceived. Persons will arise pretending to be Christ himself and claiming the title and worship which belong to the world's Redeemer. They'll perform wonderful miracles of healing and will profess to have revelations from heaven contradicting the testimony of the Scriptures. It says, as the crowning act in the great drama of deception, Satan himself will personate Christ. The Church has long professed to look to the Savior's advent as the consummation of her hopes. Now, the great deceiver will make it appear that Christ has come. In different parts of the earth, Satan will manifest himself among men as a majestic being of dazzling brightness, resembling the description of the Son of God given by John in Revelation chapter 1. Now let me read you that description. It's found in Revelation chapter 1, verses 13 to 15. And here is what John says, "And in the midst of the seven candlesticks, one likened to the Son of Man, clothed in a garment down to the feet, and girt about the paps with a golden girdle. His head and his hairs were white as wool, his white as snow, and his eyes were as a flame of fire. And his feet likened to fine brass, as if they burned in a furnace, and his voice as the sound of many waters." And so Satan will appear to worldlings, just like Jesus did in Revelation chapter 1. The glory that surrounds him is unsurpassed by anything that mortal eyes have yet beheld. The shout of triumph rings upon the air, "Christ has come! Christ has come!" The people prostrate themselves in adoration before him, while he lifts up his hands and pronounces a blessing upon them, as Christ blessed his disciples when he was upon the earth. His voice is soft and subdued, yet full of melody. In gentle, compassionate tones, he presents some of the same gracious heavenly truths which the Savior uttered. He heals the diseases of the people. And then, in his assumed character of Christ, he claims to have changed the Sabbath to Sunday and commands all to hallow that day which he has blessed. He declares that those who persist in keeping holy the seventh day are blaspheming his name by refusing to listen to his angels sent to them with light and truth. Now, when the commentator says about the angels sent, that means individuals that will appear as dead loved ones to those of us on the earth, proclaiming that Jesus has actually changed his law and that now we are to obey the laws that the state actually tells us that we need to obey and that the false church tells us that we have to obey. This is a strong, almost overmastering delusion. Like the Samaritans who were deceived by Simon Magus, the multitudes, from the least to the greatest, give heed to these sorceries, saying, "This is the great power of God." So, what is the commentator, what verse is the commentator referring to when they talk about this overmastering delusion of the last days? We go back to 2 Thessalonians chapter 2. So, I read the verse in 2 Thessalonians chapter 2, verse 8 and 9, where it talks about the wickedness be revealed, or the wicked one would be revealed, even him whose coming is after the working of Satan,
with all power.

power, signs, and lying wonders. Well, now, here's what it continues in verse 10 and 11. And with all deceivableness of unrighteousness in them that perish, because why? Because they receive not the love of the truth, that they might be saved. They don't want to know truth. Truth to them would cause them to have to change their lifestyle. And so they don't want to know the truth. And then verse 11 continues, and for this cause God shall send them strong delusion, that they should believe a lie. So the delusions that people love, God will allow them to come upon them because they believed a lie and did not love the truth. Then they will be deceived by this great delusion of Satan coming as Christ himself. So the commentator continues, but the people of God will not be misled. The teachings of this false Christ are not in accordance with the scriptures. His blessing is pronounced upon the worshipers of the beast in his image, the very class upon whom the Bible declares that God's unmingled wrath shall be poured out. And furthermore, Satan is not permitted to counterfeit the manner of Christ's advent. The Savior has warned his people against deception upon this point, and has clearly foretold the manner of his second coming. There shall arise false Christs and false prophets shall show great signs and wonders, insomuch that if it were possible, they shall deceive the very elect. Wherefore, if they shall say unto you, behold, he is in the desert, go not forth. Behold, he is in the secret place, believe it not. For as the lightning cometh out of the east and shineth even into the west, so shall also the coming of the Son of Man be. That comes from Matthew chapter 24. This coming, there is no possibility of counterfeiting. It will be universally known and witnessed by the whole world. Well, let me read you a couple of texts about the coming of Christ. And it's something that only he himself can do. Now, here is Paul talking to the Thessalonians and chapter 4, beginning with verse 13 through 17. Because there was a misunderstanding among the Thessalonians about the coming back of Christ the second time. But I would not have you to be ignorant, brethren, concerning them which are asleep, that ye sorrow not, even as others which have no hope. In other words, they're asleep in death. We mortals will rest in the grave until what Paul says is going to happen here. For if we believe that Jesus died and rose again, even so them which are asleep in Jesus will God bring with him. For this we say unto you by the word of the Lord, that we which are alive and remain until the coming of the Lord shall not precede those which are asleep. For the Lord himself shall descend from heaven with a shout, with the voice of the archangel, and with the trumpet of God, and the dead in Christ shall rise first. So all the dead in Christ, all over the world, will rise at the same time at the second coming of Jesus. Then, in verse 17, Paul says, we which are alive and remain shall be caught up together with them in the clouds to meet the Lord in the air, and so shall we ever be with the Lord. When the Lord comes again the second time, he doesn't descend to this earth. He stops in the heavens above the earth. He calls the sleeping saints to life, and he translates the righteous saints that are living into the immortal bodies, and they all rise and meet the Lord in the air. And you will find, if you study for yourselves and put the scriptures together, we will travel with him to heaven when he comes the second time. He will not descend and set foot upon this earth. Please also note what Paul tells us in Corinthians. So Paul begins his next study on the resurrection and the second coming in 1 Corinthians chapter 15. In verse 20 it says, but now is Christ risen from the dead and become the firstfruits of them that are asleep. Again, those that are asleep that have died and resting in their grave. Now he continues in verse 51 on, behold, I show you a mystery. We shall not all sleep, that means we shall not all die, but we shall all be changed in a moment, in the twinkling of an eye, at the last trumpet. We just read about the last trumpet there in Thessalonians.
For the trumpet shall sound, and the

dead shall be raised incorruptible, and we shall be changed. That means we the living. For this corruptible must put on incorruption, and this mortal must put on immortality. See, we're mortal beings, and we put on our immortality at the second coming. So when this corruptible shall have put on incorruption, and this mortal shall have put on immortality, then shall be brought to pass the saying that is written, death is swallowed up in victory. O death, where is thy sting? O grave, where is thy victory? Now the commentator continues, only those who have been diligent students of the scriptures and who have received the love of the truth will be shielded from the powerful delusion that takes the world captive. By the Bible testimony, these will detect the deceiver in his disguise. To all, the testing time will come. By the sifting of temptation, the genuine Christian will be revealed. Are the people of God now so firmly established upon his word that they would not yield to the evidence of their senses? Would they in such a crisis cling to the Bible and the Bible only? Satan will, if possible, prevent them from attaining a preparation to stand in that day. And he does this every day, friends. He will so arrange affairs as to hedge up their way, entangle them with earthly treasures, cause them to carry a heavy, wearisome burden, that their hearts may be overcharged with the cares of this life, and the day of trial may come upon them as a thief. You remember, friends, Jesus' parable of the sower and the seed that fell on stony ground, and then some fell on ground and there wasn't enough water, or there wasn't enough soil, and some fell on good ground, and so forth. The four different kinds of ground. And Jesus was warning us there in that parable of the sower and the seed that the cares of this life and business affairs of this life and so forth will keep us so entwined that we don't spend time studying the Bible. That's why I have determined in my own life that I will get up earlier every morning before I go to work, and that I will spend at least a half hour or more in the Word of God, reading and studying, meditating, comparing Scripture with Scripture. Friends, that's the only way to really make it in these last days. You've heard me say this before, and I'll say it again now. Only those who study the Bible for themselves will be spared the great deception in these last days of Earth's history. Why? Because we will recognize Satan in his disguises and will be ready when Jesus comes to stand through the trial of the great tribulation that's coming. And friends, in these last days, it's not that we have to be afraid of pagans or the ungodly or the wicked in the world that are going to persecute us. We have to be afraid of those within the church that will persecute. Let me read you again a comment. As the decree issued by various rulers of Christendom against commandment keepers shall withdraw the protection of government and abandon them to those who desire their destruction, the people of God will flee from the cities and villages and associate together in companies, dwelling in the most desolate and solitary places. Many will find refuge in the strongholds of the mountains, like the Christians of the Piedmont Valleys, talking about the Waldenses and others in the Reformation times that were hiding from the Catholic Church. They will make the high places of the earth their sanctuaries and will thank God for the munitions of rocks, Isaiah 33:16. But many of all nations and of all classes, high and low, rich and poor, black and white, will be cast into the most unjust and cruel bondage. The beloved of God pass weary days, bound in chains, shut in by prison doors, sentenced to be slain, some apparently left to die of starvation in dark and loathsome dungeons. No human ear is open to hear their moans. No human hand is ready to lend them help. Will the Lord forget his people in these trying hours? Did he forget faithful Noah when judgments were visited upon the antediluvian world? Did he forget Lot when the fire came down from heaven to consume the cities of the plain? Did he forget Joseph surrounded by idolaters in Egypt?
Did he forget Elijah when the oath of Jezebel threatened him with the fate of the

prophets of Baal? Did he forget Jeremiah in the dark and dismal pit of his prison house? Did he forget the three worthies in the fiery furnace, or Daniel in the den of lions? Zionists said, "The Lord hath forsaken me, and my Lord hath forgotten me." Can a woman forget her sucking child, that she should not have compassion on the son of her womb? Yea, they may forget, yet will I not forget thee. Behold, I have graven thee upon the palms of my hands. Isaiah 49. The Lord of hosts has said, "He that toucheth you toucheth the apple of his eye." Zechariah 2:8. Though enemies may thrust them into prison, yet dungeon walls cannot cut off the communication between their souls and Christ. One who sees their every weakness, who is acquainted with every trial, is above all earthly powers, and angels will come to them in lonely cells, bringing light and peace from heaven. The prison will be as a palace, for the rich in faith dwell there, and the gloomy walls will be lighted up with heavenly light, as when Paul and Silas prayed and sang praises at midnight in the Philippian dungeon. God's judgments will be visited upon those who are seeking to oppress and destroy his people. His long forbearance with the wicked emboldens them in transgression, but their punishment is nonetheless certain and terrible because it is long delayed. The Lord shall rise up as in Mount Perazim. He shall be wroth as in the valley of Gibeon, that he may do his work, his strange work, and bring to pass his act, his strange act. Isaiah 28:21. To our merciful God, the act of punishment is a strange act. As I live, saith the Lord God, I have no pleasure in the death of the wicked. Ezekiel 33:11. The Lord is merciful and gracious, long-suffering and abundant in goodness and truth, forgiving iniquity and transgression and sin. Yet he will by no means clear the guilty. The Lord is slow to anger and great in power, and will not at all acquit the wicked. Exodus 34:6-7 and Nahum 1:3. By terrible things and righteousness he will vindicate the authority of his downtrodden law. The severity of the retribution awaiting the transgressor may be judged by the Lord's reluctance to execute justice. The nation with which he bears long, and which he will not smite until it has filled up the cup of the measure of its iniquity in God's account, will finally drink the cup of wrath, unmixed with mercy. When Christ ceases his intercession in the sanctuary above, the unmingled wrath threatened against those who worship the beast in his image and receive his mark will be poured out. The plagues upon Egypt, when God was about to deliver Israel, were similar in character to those more terrible and extensive judgments which are to fall upon the world just before the deliverance of God's people. So, friends, there is a time of judgment coming, and those who exercise but little faith now are in the greatest danger of falling under the power of satanic delusions and the decree to compel the conscience. And even if they endure the test, they'll be plunged into deeper distress and anguish in the time of trouble, because they have never made it a habit to trust in God. The lessons of faith which they have neglected, they will be forced to learn under a terrible pressure of discouragement. Friends, we should now acquaint ourselves with God by proving his promises. Angels record every prayer that is earnest and sincere. We should rather dispense with selfish gratifications than neglect communion with God. The deepest poverty, the greatest self-denial, with his approval, is better than riches, honors, ease, and friendship without it. We must take time to pray. If we allow our minds to be absorbed by worldly interests, the Lord may give us time by removing from us our idols of gold, of houses, or of fertile lands. And so the warning is given. The time of trouble such as never was is soon to open upon us, and we shall need an experience which we do not now possess and which many are too indolent to obtain. And that's sad, friends. We live in a country where there's a Bible in every home, but in very few homes is that Bible ever opened or studied. It is often the case that trouble is greater in anticipation than in reality,
But this is not true of the Christ.

before us. The most vivid presentation cannot reach the magnitude of the ordeal. In that time of trial, every soul must stand for himself before God. Now, friends, now while our great high priest is making the atonement for us, should we seek to become perfect in Christ? Not even by a thought could our Savior be brought to yield to the power of temptation. Satan finds in human hearts some point where he can gain a foothold. Some sinful desire is cherished, by means of which his temptations assert their power. But Christ declared to himself, "The prince of this world cometh, and hath nothing in me." That was John 14:30. Satan could find nothing in the Son of God that would enable him to gain a victory. He had kept his Father's commandments, and there was no sin in him that Satan could use to his advantage. This is the condition, friends, in which those must be found who shall stand in the time of trouble. It is in this life that we're to separate sin from us through faith in the atoning blood of Christ. Our precious Savior invites us to join ourselves to him, to unite our weakness to his strength, our ignorance to his wisdom, our unworthiness to his merits. God's providence is the school in which we are to learn the weakness and loveliness of Christ. The Lord is ever setting before us not the way we would choose, which seems easier and pleasanter to us, but the true aims of life. It rests with us to cooperate with the agencies which heaven employs in the work of conforming our characters to the divine model. None can neglect or defer this work but at the most fearful peril of his soul. So, two things in summary of today's program, friends. First of all, this life is the preparation for the heaven that is to come. We are to be overcomers every day, growing in our relationship and our walk with the Lord Jesus Christ, spending time with him, asking him where we need to grow, asking him, "What do I need to be overcoming, Lord?" Just be honest and open with him, and he'll reveal your needs so that we each may be overcomers and prepare for the Lord's soon coming. But another more important thing that I wanted to come out of today's program is that you cannot trust your senses in the last days. Satan coming as an angel of light will be more beautiful and glorious than anything mortal eyes have ever seen. The old phrase that you hear, "I won't believe it till I see it," well, that will be the problem in the last days, friends, for those who do not study and understand the Word of God for themselves. When they see this being, they'll be led completely astray if they don't have a basis and a foundation in Scripture and in Scripture truth for these last days of Earth's history. The only way you'll be able to tell if this being is Christ or not is by the words he says. This is how Jesus was able to discern that it was Satan coming to him as an angel of light in the wilderness temptations. It was not by Satan's appearance, but it was by the words that he spoke that Jesus responded to and knew that what Satan was saying was not truth. So friends, let us be prepared for the days ahead by our own personal study and knowledge and understanding of the Word of God. 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Join us again next week at this same time for a program called God's Rules of Engagement. God is ultimately in control, but he's limited as to what he can and cannot do because of his divine rules of engagement.
Well, we'll see you then, friends, next week. God bless.

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0: This is WXII 12 meteorologist Michelle Kennedy with your first warning forecast. Well, a fantastic weekend. We head into your Sunday warming to near 77 degrees in Winston-Salem, Greensboro, and High Point. We'll have a few more clouds by later in the day, so anticipating temperatures will have a chance to kind of settle in those upper 70s with light winds and rain chances that'll come into play by Monday. But a dry day, low humidity, feels great. 75 degrees in East Bend through Yadkinville up through Wilkesboro and Mount Airy. And more clouds for you, too, by later in the day. Similar conditions in the mountains as we take those clouds up a notch by the afternoon and evening. High temperatures near 69 degrees, and a spotty shower may build closer to the midnight hour, but a lot of the rain could be delayed now. Some of our forecast models bringing in those showers by middle of the day now on Monday. We'll keep you posted on the timing, but the cold front could bring in some spotty rain, isolated thunderstorms, and keep us in a cloudy pattern on Monday. Again, upper 70s to near 80 for Monday. We feel a little less humid by late day Tuesday if we can clear that front out of here. Keeping a rain chance of 20% with highs in the upper 70s to low 80s as we go through middle of the week. And low humidity returning, good sunshine too for Wednesday into Thursday. And then we heat right back up, talking about upper 80s to near 90 and some higher humidity toward the end of the week.
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careful this morning. There is the narrative, and then there is the application of it. Then we have the interpretation, and then the illustration. And we'd like to separate them and certainly distinguish between these two. Now, first of all, let's look at the narrative. It's simply stated, it is this. Abraham sent his servant back to the old hometown, if you please, back to Mesopotamia, to choose a bride for his son Isaac. Candidly, he did not want Isaac to marry one of the daughters of the Canaanites. He did not want his son to marry one of them, but one from back where he came from. And he sent his servant on the mission. He did not send Isaac. And this was according to the custom of the day. Actually, there's nothing strange about it because parents made the choice in that day. And so we are going to see that this choice that was made is actually a marvelous, wonderful picture of the Lord Jesus Christ in choosing the church. And that is something that follows in the Word of God. When you come to the final story concerning Christ and the church, the picture is the bridegroom and the bride. And in Revelation 19:7, we read, "Let us be glad and rejoice and give honor to him, for the marriage of the Lamb is come, and his wife hath made herself ready." And then again in the 21st chapter, verse 2, "And I, John, saw the holy city, New Jerusalem, coming down from God out of heaven, prepared as a bride adorned for her husband." So that we have this picture that runs through, and it is true. But returning now to the narrative, we find that when we come to this story here, the emphasis shifts definitely from Abraham to Isaac. No longer is Abraham important as far as the story is concerned, but Isaac becomes all important. And the servant was instructed to go back to Abraham's country and to choose a bride. And of course, his first objection was this: perhaps the girl wouldn't want to follow me back here. And Abraham said to him, if she refuses to follow you, then you're discharged from your duty. But your duty is to go back and to see if there is not one that God has chosen to be the wife of my son. And so the servant goes, and you can imagine with what reluctance that he went along. He did not know what he would encounter. And finally, he arrives back in that land, and he comes to the well at eventime, and it was the time that the women came out to get the water because they are the ones that carried it in that day. And I noticed that the well, even around Samaria, that even today the women are still the ones that carry the water. They do a great deal of the work. And then this servant, he does something that is quite remarkable. As you notice, he asks God for leading. He did not know how he would be led, and he stops and has prayer. He wondered just what to do next, and he asks that God would send out the girl that would be the one. And Rebekah came out, and a wonderful thing is said concerning her here. The damsel was very fair to look upon, a virgin, neither had any man known her. And she went down to the well and filled her pitcher and came up. She's beautiful. And today we still have the leftover. I wish we had more leftover of the Puritan, but this is a carryover today that somehow or another God can't use beauty. Well, you go through the Word of God and see whether he did or not. And this girl here, that is to figure so largely in the story of Scripture, was beautiful, and the Spirit of God records it very definitely. But not only was she beautiful, she is not dumb. In fact, she's quite a lovely person. And we read, "And the servant ran to meet her and said, let me, I pray thee, drink a little water of thy pitcher. She said, drink, my lord. And she hasted, let down her pitcher upon her hand and gave

him drink. Notice how courteous she was. And that was a custom of that day. And not only courteous, but when she had done giving him drink, she said, I'll draw water for thy camels also until they have done drinking. And a camel does quite a bit of drinking, by the way. And that was quite a chore for her. But notice how considerate she was. She's quite a very interesting person here. Now the servant stands there. She's drawing the water for the camels. He's wondering. The man wondering at her held his peace, to wit, whether the Lord had made his journey prosperous or not. And he's waiting there upon God. You see the wisdom and the patience of this man. He doesn't move hurriedly at this juncture at all. He's waiting to see the hand of God in this. And then he brought forth gifts for her. We are told here that he gave her earrings and he gave her bracelets. Now to us today, that may sound meaningless in many ways, but actually they were bridal gifts. He's making it very clear to her his mission, that he's come on behalf of another and that he's looking for a bride, and he offers her these gifts. And then he asks for and he receives the hospitality of the home of Bethuel. And she again says, why, there is an abundance of room in my father's house for you, and there's an abundance of food to feed not only you but your camels, and I want you to know that you're welcome. And so we read, and the man bowed down his head and worshiped the Lord. He knew now that he was in the will of God. He knew now that he was having the clear leading of God in his life. That was clear. And may I say to you, friend, this morning, if you're a Christian today and you do not know what it is, in especially in certain circumstances, to have the clear leading of God, you've missed the greatest thrill of your life. I feel sorry for these Christians who are always talking about, how can I find out God's will for my life? My friend, haven't you yet got into a position where you have had the clear leading of God? Why, there's nothing as thrilling as that. And this servant here now, uncertain at first, moving carefully, rather gingerly, even wondering. Now he's sure. Listen to him. He said, blessed be the Lord God of my master Abraham, who hath not left destitute my master of his mercy and his truth. Now here is the secret. I, being in the way, the Lord led me to the house of my master's brethren. Now if you wait till you get into trouble, we find this today. I counseled with a young married woman the other day, and she says, and I'm seeking the Lord's will. I says, did you seek it when you got married? And she said, no. Well, you have to be in the way for the Lord to lead you. I do not think that you can expect it to be ipso facto, hocus pocus, to straighten out in 15-minute conference a mistake that you've been spending all your life making. May I say, friend, this morning to you, that it's when you and I in the way the Lord leads. It's not when you're way out on the periphery of life and far from God that you can expect him to come in all of a sudden and shine light upon your pathway. I, being in the way, the Lord led me. What a thrilling experience this was for this servant now, as he's just following through in all of this. He does not know yet what the outcome will be, but obviously why the outcome is going to be good, because he now has the leading of the Lord. He goes into the home of Bethuel, and he states his mission, if you please. I want you to notice here this man's urgency now, as he has God's mind in the matter. There was set meat before him to eat. After he got in, they wanted to entertain him. They prepared a meal for him and asked him to eat. Listen to him.

That was set meat before him to eat. But he said, I'll not eat until I've told mine errand. And he said, speak on. Bethuel said, go ahead. If it's that urgent that you're putting it before eating your meal, then let's hear it. It must be important. And then the servant told his story. And it was a thrilling story, by the way. It was a story of how God had led him. He begins like this. And he said, I am Abraham's servant. That's where he begins. I'm Abraham's servant. He doesn't even give his own name. We'll see why in a few moments. He tells about his master, Abraham. He, after all, was related to Bethuel. And he tells about how, after he had left that land and gone into Canaan, how God had blessed him. How he'd become a great man, a wealthy man in that area. How in his old age, God gave him a son by miracle. And believe me, he makes that very clear. And Sarah, my master's wife, bare a son to my master when she was old. And unto him hath he given all that he hath. The son was to inherit everything. Now he says, one day God asked him to offer him yonder upon Mount Moriah, and he went up there. And in a most miraculous fashion, he was given back to him, like receiving him from the dead, which he did in a figure. Then he says, now my master wants to get a bride for his son. And he sent me back here on this mission. And when I arrived here, I stopped at the well, and I prayed, and Rebecca came out. And I asked God to lead me, and I saw who she was, and I found out what a fine person she was, and I believe that she's the one that God has chosen to be my master's son's bride. And I'd like to know if you would concur in me taking her back. And tells the story. He tells about those providential dealings that brought him up to that moment. And I want to tell you, as these men listened to the story here, they wondered. And here is their reaction in verse 50. Then Laban and Bethuel answered and said, the thing proceedeth from the Lord. We cannot speak unto thee bad or good. I think that when this servant got through with his story, that Laban and Bethuel, the brother and the father, looked one at another, puzzled. They said, my, we never heard anything like this before, and we never thought it would work out like this. We don't know what to say to you. We can't even say good or bad. We don't know what to say. Behold, Rebekah is before thee. Take her and go, and let her be thy master's son's wife, as the Lord hath spoken. We see the hand of God in all of this. And so the servant immediately, they did eat and drink, he and the men that were with him, and they tarried all night. They rose up in the morning, and he said, send me away unto my master. He said, I'm in a hurry. Now, I want to get back. I want to take Rebekah back with me. And then they said to him, well, wait just a minute. This thing has happened so suddenly. Let her stay 10 days. Let's have a celebration. Let's have a farewell party. Let's have time. This man said, no, I'm in a hurry. I must get back. And then they called Rebekah and said unto her, wilt thou go with this man? And she said, I will go. I like that girl. I want to tell you, she gave a forthright decision. There's no beating around the bush here. There's no trying to carry water on both shoulders now. She carried it on her head anyway. This girl has made a decision. Now they begin the journey back to the home of Isaac. And they began this journey, and Rebekah arose and her damsels, and they rode upon the camels and followed the man, and the servant took Rebekah and went his way. It was a long, arduous journey across that desert.

There were dangers on every hand. It was a trip that was filled with hardships. And friends, riding a camel is not easy. And so this girl, she made this trip. It wasn't an easy trip to make at all, but she made it. My, what a decision that she had made. And she comes back now, and when they arrive, they find that Isaac has been preparing a place for his bride. He's been thinking about her, because we read here, Isaac came from the way of the well, Laharoi, for he dwelt in the south country. And Isaac went out to meditate in the field at the eventide. He lifted up his eyes and saw, and behold, the camels were coming. He was looking for her. And finally, this long, wearisome journey has come now to an end. And Rebekah lifted up her eyes, and when she saw Isaac, she lighted off the camel. Today she would have lighted a camel, but then she lighted off of one. For she had said unto the servant, "What man is this that walketh in the field to meet us?" And the servant had said, "It's my master." Therefore she took a veil and covered herself. The journey's over now. The man that she sees is her lover, her husband, and her Lord. And we read, and Isaac brought her into his mother's tent, his mother Sarah's tent, took Rebekah. She became his wife. He loved her, and Isaac was comforted after his mother's death. And you're almost prone at this time to say, they lived happily ever after. But we'll find out they didn't. Didn't work out quite that way. But my friend, the real picture that is here of the other bridegroom and the bride did work out. And they will live happily ever after. And so I'd like for you to consider with us now the illustration and the application of this wonderful story. For it's a picture of Christ and the church. Now there are many facets that are here. And this is such a thrilling story that there's a real danger of us wanting to read in more than's here, and many have done it in the past, and I'll attempt to restrain myself this morning, but there's certain things that are quite obvious here. First of all, let me say that the Father has a single purpose in this story here. Abraham wanted to get a bride for his son, and may I say to you that that is the purpose of God the Father. His supreme purpose. The Lord Jesus, when he was here, gave a parable at the end of his ministry. In the 22nd of Matthew, verse 2, "The kingdom of heaven is like unto a certain king which made a marriage for his son." And the king is God the Father. And the son is God the Son, the Lord Jesus Christ. That's the purpose of God, is to get a bride for his son. And then all the purposes of the Father are fulfilled in the Son. I wonder today, as we look at the world, we sometimes think that certain areas of the world and certain countries today, and as important as it is for Israel to get back in the land, and that's important, right now, the big business of God the Father is getting a bride for his son. That's his purpose in the world today. And all the purposes of the Father are to be fulfilled in the Son. Listen to him. When Paul prayed in Ephesians 1, let me plunge in at verse 20, "which he wrought in Christ when he raised him from the dead and set him at his own right hand in the heavenly places, far above all principality and power and might and dominion, in every name that's named, not only in this world, but also in that which is to come, and hath put all things under his feet, gave him to be head over all things to the church, which is his body, the fullness of him that filleth all in all." God's purposes are in the Son, just as Abraham's were in Isaac. He wanted a bride for Isaac. Now, the bride was chosen, actually, before she knew it. Way back yonder in the land of Canaan, long before the servant went to Mesopotamia,

We are told, but thou shalt go unto my country, to my kindred, and make a wife, and take a wife unto my son Isaac. And today, we are told, according as he hath chosen us in him before the foundation of the world. And I'm not going to make anything of that this morning other than to say the bride was chosen before she knew it. Then the fourth thing, the servant, here is a picture of the Holy Spirit who's in the world today. He came into the world to call out a bride for Christ. That's his purpose. He's in the world today on one mission, and that is to call out the church. And all conversions today are the work of the Holy Spirit, never the work of a man. It's his strategy today that we need to follow, not ask him to follow ours. He does use a human instrument, but in the final analysis, any conversion is the work of the Holy Spirit. It's the Holy Spirit who's in the world to call out a bride today for the Son. Now, here is something else. Here we see the church from Christ's viewpoint, and that's quite wonderful, by the way. We see the church here from his viewpoint, and I'm glad to have his viewpoint. Listen to this. The damsel was very fair to look upon, a virgin. Neither had any man known her. She went down to the well, filled a pitcher, and came up. Frankly, it's not my viewpoint of the church at all. I have an altogether different viewpoint. I have a friend. He was formerly an assistant of mine, and he has come up with this. And it's my picture, too, by the way. Like a mighty turtle moves the church of God. Brothers, we are treading where we've always trod. We are much divided, many bodies we, strong in faith and doctrine, weak in charity. That's the picture of the church today, from my viewpoint. But do you know what he sees when he looks at the church today? He sees something altogether different than that. He sees one that, let me turn here to the fifth chapter of Ephesians. This is the picture of the church as he is going to present her someday to himself. Husbands, love your wives, even as Christ also loved the church, gave himself for it, that he might sanctify and cleanse it with the washing of water by the word, that he might present it to himself a glorious church, not having spot or wrinkle or any such thing, but that it should be holy and without blemish. That's his picture of the church as he's going to present it to himself someday. And Paul, writing to the Corinthians, says, "For I'm jealous over you with godly jealousy, for I've espoused you to one husband that I may present you as a chaste virgin to Christ." What a picture of the church. And the picture is this, "And to her was granted that she should be arrayed in fine linen, clean and white, for the fine linen is the righteousnesses of the saints." What a picture. And here you have the picture as the Lord Jesus Christ sees the church. Then you'll notice the urgency here of the servant. We noted that in the narrative that he said, must state my business. I'm in a hurry. And then there is the enthusiasm of this girl, Rebecca. The damsel ran and told them of her mother's house these things. She says, this man has come. He is a servant of a great man from the land of Canaan. He's looking for a bride for the son, and he's told me about him. And they said, we're interested also. The primary business today of the church is to present him to this world. That's our business. I'm afraid today that the church is engaged in marching, and the church today is engaged in improving this world.

You can be sure of one thing. When Rebecca went through that desert, she didn't stop to set out flowers. She says, I'm on the way to meet the most wonderful person there is. My friend, this morning, the church has more or less lost its way. We need to recognize today that the supreme goal of the church is to present him today. And that today he's calling out one that he himself alone can present faultless. And today we're told that we're pilgrims and strangers in this earth. By the way, let me ask this very personal question this morning. What is your big business? What is the goal of your life? What is the supreme ambition of your life today? What is it? May I say to you, the business of Rebecca was to go and meet the bridegroom. That is a song that we used to sing. If I could have, I would have sung it for you this morning. But the song is this. I'm a stranger here within a foreign land. My home is far away upon a golden strand. Ambassador to be of realms beyond the sea. I'm here on business for my king. This is the message that I bring, a message angels fain would sing. Oh, be ye reconciled to God. What a message today. And yet the church is engaged in subsidiary and secondary business today. And many believers today have become so entangled with the things of this world, they've forgotten that our business is to tell man about a Savior who died for them on the cross. Now, will you notice something else here that I believe is quite wonderful here? This servant did not speak of himself. Have you ever noticed that the Spirit of God never speaks of himself? You find that he always speaks of the Son, and every ministry of his is in connection with the Son. Our Lord himself said that. We saw it in the upper room discourse. John 16:13, howbeit, when he, the Spirit of truth, is come, he'll guide you into all truth. He'll not speak of himself, for whatsoever he shall hear, that shall he speak, and he'll show you things to come. He shall glorify me, for he shall receive of mine, and shall show it unto you. All things that the Father hath are mine, therefore said I, that he shall take of mine, and shall show it unto you. The Spirit of God is in the world on the business of taking the things of Christ and showing them unto us. He doesn't speak of himself. This servant, when he came in before that family, he didn't say, now look, I want to tell you what a hard job I have back yonder with Abraham and how important I am to him and that I happen to be the one that has control of all of his goods, for he did have. He didn't even tell his name. He didn't speak of himself. He says, I have a master, and he's a great man. He has much goods, one of the richest men of the East. And he has a son, and that son's a wonderful son. And I'm looking for a bride for him. And then he told about how that boy was born. He told about how he grew up. He told about how he was offered upon the altar. And as the servant is telling that in that home, I can see them sitting around the fire. And yonder, out at the edge, there sits a beautiful olive-complexioned girl. She was a Syrian. Dark, long tresses and her brown eyes flashing in that firelight, and she's listening. She hears that story about him. And then the father and the brother said, Ma, this is beyond us. Evidently, God is in this. We'll call the girl. And they say to her,
You've heard the story. Will you go? And she says,

I will go. The Holy Spirit is in the world to woo a bride for Christ. He's speaking to the hearts of sinners about Christ. And my friend today here and listening in, you'll have to make the decision. You're going to be the one that'll say, I will go or I will not go. It's up to you. And you can argue election all you want to, for the invitation is whosoever will may come. Now they started out on that desert. Long, hot trek across the sands of the burning desert on camel. After a long, hot day's journey, they came to an oasis in the evening. And a fire was built because on the desert it gets cold in the evening. And they sit around the fire. And Rebecca's weary. She's tired. And perhaps she's homesick. And I think maybe a little discouraged. And then she says to the servant, tell me again about Isaac. What was it you said about his birth? Tell me about the time that the father took him yonder, top of the mountain, to offer him as a sacrifice. Tell me that story again. Tell me about how wonderful he is. And the servant told it again. Tell me the old, old story of Jesus and his love. You're getting tired of hearing it, friends? May I say, as she listened, she longed to come to the end of the journey. I think the next morning she's up bright and early. She says, let's be on our way. The citizens of the desert, as she went through, they were impressed. They said, say, this girl means business. It must be a wonderful man. She's going to meet. I'm not sure but what some of them would like to have gone along. One of the reasons today, friends, one of the reasons today that the world outside is not impressed is because we are not impressed. We're not on the way to meet a heavenly bridegroom. We're planting flowers in this world, and as Dr. George Gill in his very courteous, lovely manner used to say, and it was so startling coming from him. He says, the church is making the world a better place for men to go to hell in. And that's what they're doing. She hadn't seen him, but she loved him already. Peter says to you and me, whom having not seen ye love. And Peter didn't say, since he had seen him, that it would be wrong. He said, that's wonderful. Then finally the day arrived, was the end of the journey. And do you notice what the record says? She saw him first. She says, what man is this? Looking for him. And then we read, and she had said unto the servant, what man is this that walketh in the field to meet us? And the servant had said, it's my master. Therefore she took a veil and covered herself. The bride has made herself ready. Isaiah said, he hath clothed me with garments of salvation. He hath covered me with the robe of righteousness, as a bride adorneth herself with her jewels. And that was what this girl did. You and I today are to make ourselves ready, clothed in his righteousness when we trust him. And then will you notice, and Isaac brought her into his mother Sarah's tent, took Rebekah, and she became his wife. He loved her, and Isaac was comforted after his mother's death, looking for that blessed hope and the glorious appearing of our great God and Savior, Jesus Christ. And you notice how the record tells us here, Isaac went out to meet her. May I say that the scripture makes it very clear that his coming to the earth and his coming for his church are two entirely different matters. We like to speak of it, he comes for the church,

I'd like to turn it around. As this record has it, we are going to meet him, my beloved. When you speak of his coming for the church, we're going to meet him. You remember Paul put it like this. He said, the dead in Christ, they'll be raised first. We that are alive, we'll be caught up together to do what? Meet the Lord in the air. He's not coming to the earth at that time. We meet the Lord in the air. Isaac went out to meet his bride, if you please. My beloved, that's the thing that's immediately ahead of us. And when we get there, the journey down here that seems so long will be over. The burden today that's so heavy, the sorrow today that's so deep, and the hearts today that are so broken, it'll all be over. And the moment has come when we'll look back and this life will seem but just a moment. Again, may I refer to the upper room discourse. 7 times in the 16th chapter, the Lord Jesus said, a little while. In 5 verses there, he kept saying, a little while and ye shall not see me. And again, a little while and ye shall see me. My friend, this life is just a little while. Doesn't last long. And it won't be long till he'll be here. Oh, I'm no fanatic saying that today, and I'm not saying he's coming today or tomorrow or next year. But the Scripture says, the revelation of Jesus Christ to make known events which must shortly come to pass. And again, Job said, the triumph of the wicked is short. And Paul to the Corinthians in 3:13 says, the day of Christ will disclose it because that day's soon. And in 1 Corinthians 7:29, brethren, the time is short. Word of God says this little life is very brief. And it won't be long until he comes. And by the way, the Holy Spirit is weary, and I do not mean to be irreverent. The last invitation of the Bible in Revelation is the Spirit and the Bride are looking up saying, come. The Holy Spirit is tired of the journey also. And I do not know about you this morning, but I'm ready to get off of this camel whirl that I've been riding on. It's been a rough ride. I'm of the opinion that I do not even want to ride a mile. Listen to Isaac. Isaac came from the way of the well, Laharoi, for he dwelt in the south country. And Isaac went out to meditate in the field at the eventide. He lifted up his eyes and saw, and behold, the camels were coming. Isaac went out to the well, Laharoi. He is the water of life. And the last invitation to the sinner today is, whosoever will, let him take the water of life freely. And until he comes, he's at the well. He's dispensing the water of life, and he'll give it to any that will come. Fact of the matter is, I say it reverently, he's peddling water. He's knocking at your door. Behold, I stand at the door and knock. If any man will open, I'll come unto him, sup with him, he with me. Think you death will stand a-knocking where the door is shut? Jesus waiteth, waiteth, waiteth. But thy door is fast. Grieved, away thy Savior goeth. Death breaks through at last. At the door where he's been knocking, and he won't force his way in. You'll have to let him in. But that very door that you shut against him, one day death will come and he won't even knock. He breaks in and he'll take you. But the Savior is at the door with the water of life.
Isaac is waiting at the well.

0: Loughroy. If any man thirsts, any man, let him come unto me and drink. I'm sure that out yonder listening in today, there are many of you that have shut the door, and he won't rush it. He won't force an entrance, but he'll knock, and he's knocking this morning. I'm not trying to frighten anyone. He may knock again tomorrow. I'm sure he will. But one day death will break that door down. He's coming in. And God is patient, and he knocks. And the Savior today stands at that well with the water. If any man thirsts, him come and drink.
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2: This is WXII 12 meteorologist Michelle Kennedy with your first warning forecast. Well, a fantastic weekend. We head into your Sunday warming to near 77 degrees in Winston-Salem, Greensboro, and High Point. We'll have a few more clouds by later in the day, so anticipating temperatures will have a chance to kind of settle in those upper 70s with light winds and rain chances that'll come into play by Monday. But a dry day, low humidity, feels great. 75 degrees in East Bend through Yadkinville up through Wilkesboro and Mount Airy. And more clouds for you, too, by later in the day. Similar conditions in the mountains as we take those clouds up a notch by the afternoon and evening. High temperatures near 69 degrees, and a spotty shower may build closer to the midnight hour, but a lot of the rain could be delayed now. Some of our forecast models bringing in those showers by middle of the day now on Monday. We'll keep you posted on the timing, but the cold front could bring in some spotty rain, isolated thunderstorms, and keep us in a cloudy pattern on Monday. Again, upper 70s to near 80 for Monday. We feel a little less humid by late day Tuesday if we can clear that front out of here. Keeping a rain chance of 20% with highs in the upper 70s to low 80s as we go through middle of the week. And low humidity returning, good sunshine too for Wednesday into Thursday. And then we heat right back up, talking about upper 80s to near 90 and some higher humidity toward the end of the week.
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0: This is WXII 12 meteorologist Michelle Kennedy with your first warning forecast. Well, a fantastic weekend. We head into your Sunday warming to near 77 degrees in Winston-Salem, Greensboro, and High Point. We'll have a few more clouds by later in the day, so anticipating temperatures will have a chance to kind of settle in those upper 70s with light winds and rain chances that'll come into play by Monday. But a dry day, low humidity, feels great. 75 degrees in East Bend through Yadkinville up through Wilkesboro and Mount Airy, and more clouds for you too by later in the day. Similar conditions in the mountains as we take those clouds up a notch by the afternoon and evening. High temperatures near 69 degrees, and a spotty shower may build closer to the midnight hour, but a lot of the rain could be delayed now. Some of our forecast models bringing in those showers by middle of the day now on Monday. We'll keep you posted on the timing, but the cold front could bring in some spotty rain, isolated thunderstorms, and keep us in a cloudy pattern on Monday. Again, upper 70s to near 80 for Monday. We feel a little less humid by late day Tuesday if we can clear that front out of here. Keeping a rain chance of 20% with highs in the upper 70s to low 80s as we go through middle of the week. And low humidity returning, good sunshine too for Wednesday into Thursday. And then we heat right back up, talking about upper 80s to near 90 and some higher humidity toward the end of the week.
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Yes, if Jesus came to your house to spend a day or two, if he came unexpected, just dropped in on you, oh, I know you'd give your nicest room to such an honored guest, and all the food you'd serve to him would be the very best. And you would keep assuring him you're glad to have him there, that serving him in your home is joy beyond compare. But when you saw him coming, would you meet him at the door with arms outstretched in welcome to your heavenly visitor? Or would you have to change your clothes before you let him in, or hide some magazines and put the Bible where they'd been? Would you turn off the radio and hope he hadn't heard, and wish you hadn't uttered that last loud, hasty word? Would you hide your worldly music and put some hymn books out? Could you let Jesus walk right in, or would you rush about? And I wonder, if the Savior spent a day or two with you, would you go right on doing the things you always do? Would you go right on saying the things you always say? Would life for you continue as it does from day to day? Would your family conversation keep up its usual pace? And would you find it hard each meal to say a table grace? Would you sing the songs you always sing and read the books you read? And let him know the things on which your mind and spirit feed? Would you take Jesus with you everywhere you'd plan to go? Or maybe would you change your plans for just a day or so? Would you be glad to have him meet your very closest friends, or hope that they would stay away until his visit ends? Would you be glad to have him stay forever on and on? Or would you sigh with great relief when he at last was gone? It might be interesting to know the things that you would do if Jesus came in person to spend some time with you.

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2: This is WXII 12 meteorologist Michelle Kennedy with your first warning forecast. Well, a fantastic weekend. We head into your Sunday warming to near 77 degrees in Winston-Salem, Greensboro, and High Point. We'll have a few more clouds by later in the day, so anticipating temperatures will have a chance to kind of settle in those upper 70s with light winds and rain chances that'll come into play by Monday. But a dry day, low humidity, feels great. 75 degrees in East Bend through Yadkinville up through Wilkesboro and Mount Airy. And more clouds for you, too, by later in the day. Similar conditions in the mountains as we take those clouds up a notch by the afternoon and evening. High temperatures near 69 degrees, and a spotty shower may build closer to the midnight hour, but a lot of the rain could be delayed now. Some of our forecast models bringing in those showers by middle of the day now on Monday. We'll keep you posted on the timing, but the cold front could bring in some spotty rain, isolated thunderstorms, and keep us in a cloudy pattern on Monday. Again, upper 70s to near 80 for Monday. We feel a little less humid by late day Tuesday if we can clear that front out of here. Keeping a rain chance of 20% with highs in the upper 70s to low 80s as we go through middle of the week. And low humidity returning, good sunshine too for Wednesday into Thursday. And then we heat right back up, talking about upper 80s to near 90 and some higher humidity toward the end of the week.
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3: In the spirit of the spirit, we thought with all the gospel singing that's been going on tonight, we'd like to add one to that as well. This is called Give Me Jesus.

Welcome back, friends, to Your Firm Foundation, taking a deeper and closer look at the Word of God, the Bible. A few weeks ago, we concluded a series that we called A Cult Explosion, and that was six programs dealing with spiritualism and its involvement in last day events. We did that because of what Revelation talks about the role of spiritualism in the last days. And I'll read that to you from Revelation chapter 22. That's verses 14 and 15. Blessed are they that do his commandments, that they may have a right to the tree of life, and may enter in through the gates into the city. For without are dogs and sorcerers, whoremongers and murderers and idolaters, and whosoever loveth and maketh a lie. Now, why would they include sorcerers and those that are excluded from heaven? That's because that sorcery is a subset of spiritualism in these last days, and it's going to be very prominent in the last days. Now I backtrack a little bit in Revelation chapter 18. By the way, Revelation chapter 17 and 18 are an expansion of some of the seven last plagues that will fall upon the earth. And in Revelation chapter 18, verse 23, it says, "And the light of a candle shall shine no more at all in thee," talking about Babylon and the falsehood of the last days. "And the voice of the bridegroom and of the bride shall be heard no more at all in thee. For thy merchants were the great men of the earth, for by thy sorceries were all nations deceived." Again, spiritualism, sorcery. Sorcery is communicating with the dead to try to gain information. And the so-called dead appeared to them that were nothing more than demons in human form. They appeared to them and deceived them. And it says, "For by thy sorceries were all nations deceived." So spiritualism will be the forefront of deception in the last days of Earth's history. And that's why we did that series on the occult explosion. However, at the end of that series, I was not satisfied that we had fully portrayed to you the great last delusion that is coming upon the world. That's what I want to do in today's program. Now, I'm going to start by sharing with you a biblical basis of what I'm talking about in this last day delusion that's coming upon the world. First of all, I'm going to Acts chapter 2, verse 22, and this is a verse that's in the middle of Peter's preaching on the day of Pentecost to all of those that have come to hear, especially in their own language. You remember that. Well, in verse 22, it says, "Ye men of Israel, hear these words, Jesus of Nazareth, a man approved of God among you by miracles and wonders and signs, which God did by him in the midst of you, as you yourselves also know." Now, it's very important here. These were three different things that Jesus did, proving that he was the Messiah. He performed miracles and wonders and signs. Now, if you go to Thessalonians, where it talks about the work of the great Antichrist, here's what it says there. Talking about the last days and Satan coming as an angel of light, or actually personating Jesus in the last days, it said in verse 8 of 2 Thessalonians chapter 2, "And then shall that wicked one be revealed, whom the Lord shall consume with the spirit of his mouth, and shall destroy with the brightness of his coming, even him whose coming is after the working of Satan." And what is Satan going to do? "With all power and signs and lying wonders." Now, the word power, signs, and lying wonders are the same Greek word that we just read that Jesus would do. In other words, Satan would perform miracles, signs, and wonders, just like Jesus, trying to prove to the world that he is Jesus. Now, you notice I said there he would come personating. The word personate, not impersonate, but the word personate means to fraudulently appear as another person, pretending to be that person in order to deceive.
That's what the word personate means. So I'd like to share with you one commentator, their words on that particular verse of Scripture. Fearful sights of a supernatural character will soon be revealed in the heavens in token of the power of miracle-working demons. The spirits of devils will go forth to the kings of the earth and to the whole world to fasten them in deception and urge them on to unite with Satan in his last struggle against the government of heaven. By these agencies, rulers and subjects will be alike deceived. Persons will arise pretending to be Christ himself and claiming the title and worship which belong to the world's Redeemer. They'll perform wonderful miracles of healing and will profess to have revelations from heaven contradicting the testimony of the Scriptures. It says, as the crowning act in the great drama of deception, Satan himself will personate Christ. The Church has long professed to look to the Savior's advent as the consummation of her hopes. Now, the great deceiver will make it appear that Christ has come. In different parts of the earth, Satan will manifest himself among men as a majestic being of dazzling brightness, resembling the description of the Son of God given by John in Revelation chapter 1. Now let me read you that description. It's found in Revelation chapter 1, verses 13 to 15. And here is what John says, "And in the midst of the seven candlesticks, one likened to the Son of Man, clothed in a garment down to the feet, and girt about the paps with a golden girdle. His head and his hairs were white as wool, as white as snow, and his eyes were as a flame of fire. And his feet likened to fine brass, as if they burned in a furnace, and his voice as the sound of many waters." And so Satan will appear to worldlings, just like Jesus did in Revelation chapter 1. The glory that surrounds him is unsurpassed by anything that mortal eyes have yet beheld. The shout of triumph rings upon the air, "Christ has come! Christ has come!"

come. The people prostrate themselves in adoration before him, while he lifts up his hands and pronounces a blessing upon them, as Christ blessed his disciples when he was upon the earth. His voice is soft and subdued, yet full of melody. In gentle, compassionate tones, he presents some of the same gracious heavenly truths which the Savior uttered. He heals the diseases of the people. And then, in his assumed character of Christ, he claims to have changed the Sabbath to Sunday and commands all to hallow that day which he has blessed. He declares that those who persist in keeping holy the seventh day are blaspheming his name by refusing to listen to his angels sent to them with light and truth. Now, when the commentator says about the angels sent, that means individuals that will appear as dead loved ones to those of us on the earth, proclaiming that Jesus has actually changed his law and that now we are to obey the laws that the state actually tells us that we need to obey and that the false church tells us that we have to obey. This is a strong, almost overmastering delusion. Like the Samaritans who were deceived by Simon Magus, the multitudes, from the least to the greatest, give heed to these sorceries, saying, "This is the great power of God." So, what is the commentator, what verse is the commentator referring to when they talk about this overmastering delusion of the last days? We go back to 2 Thessalonians chapter 2. So, I read the verse in 2 Thessalonians chapter 2, verse 8 and 9, where it talks about the wickedness be revealed, or the wicked one would be revealed, even him whose coming is after the working of Satan with all power, signs, and lying wonders. Well, now, here's what it continues in verse 10 and 11. And with all deceivableness of unrighteousness in them that perish, because why? Because they receive not the love of the truth, that they might be saved. They don't want to know truth. Truth to them would cause them to have to change their lifestyle. And so they don't want to know the truth. And then verse 11 continues, "And for this cause God shall send them strong delusion, that they should believe a lie." So the delusions that people love, God will allow them to come upon them because they believed a lie and did not love the truth. Then they will be deceived by this great delusion of Satan coming as Christ himself. So the commentator continues, "But the people of God will not be misled. The teachings of this false Christ are not in accordance with the scriptures. His blessing is pronounced upon the worshipers of the beast in his image, the very class upon whom the Bible declares that God's unmingled wrath shall be poured out. And furthermore, Satan is not permitted to counterfeit the manner of Christ's advent. The Savior has warned his people against deception upon this point, and has clearly foretold the manner of his second coming. There shall arise false Christs and false prophets shall show great signs and wonders, insomuch that if it were possible, they shall deceive the very elect. Wherefore, if they shall say unto you, 'Behold, he is in the desert,' go not forth. Behold, he is in the secret place, believe it not. For as the lightning cometh out of the east and shineth even into the west, so shall also the coming of the Son of Man be." That comes from Matthew chapter 24. This coming, there is no possibility of counterfeiting. It will be universally known and witnessed by the whole world. Well, let me read you a couple of texts about the coming of Christ. And it's something that only he himself can do. Now, here is Paul talking to the Thessalonians and chapter 4, beginning with verse 13 through 17, because there was a misunderstanding among the Thessalonians about the coming back of Christ the second time. "But I would not have you to be ignorant, brethren, concerning them which are asleep, that ye sorrow not, even as others which have no hope." In other words, they're asleep in death. We mortals will rest in the grave until what Paul says is going to happen here. "For if we believe that Jesus died and rose again, even so them which are asleep in Jesus will God bring with him. For this we say unto you by the word of the Lord, that we which are alive and remain until the coming of the Lord shall not precede those which are asleep. For the Lord himself

Himself shall descend from heaven with a shout, with the voice of the archangel, and with the trumpet of God, and the dead in Christ shall rise first. So all the dead in Christ, all over the world, will rise at the same time at the second coming of Jesus. Then, in verse 17, Paul says, we which are alive and remain shall be caught up together with them in the clouds to meet the Lord in the air, and so shall we ever be with the Lord. When the Lord comes again the second time, he doesn't descend to this earth. He stops in the heavens above the earth. He calls the sleeping saints to life, and he translates the righteous saints that are living into the immortal bodies, and they all rise and meet the Lord in the air. And you will find, if you study for yourselves and put the scriptures together, we will travel with him to heaven when he comes the second time. He will not descend and set foot upon this earth. Please also note what Paul tells us in Corinthians. So Paul begins his next study on the resurrection and the second coming in 1 Corinthians chapter 15. In verse 20 it says, but now is Christ risen from the dead and become the first fruits of them that are asleep. Again, those that are asleep that have died and resting in their grave. Now he continues in verse 51 on, behold, I show you a mystery. We shall not all sleep, that means we shall not all die, but we shall all be changed in a moment, in the twinkling of an eye, at the last trumpet. We just read about the last trumpet there in Thessalonians. For the trumpet shall sound, and the dead shall be raised incorruptible, and we shall be changed. That means we the living. For this corruptible must put on incorruption, and this mortal must put on immortality. See, we're mortal beings, and we put on our immortality at the second coming. So when this corruptible shall have put on incorruption, and this mortal shall have put on immortality, then shall be brought to pass the saying that is written, death is swallowed up in victory. O death, where is thy sting? O grave, where is thy victory? Now the commentator continues, only those who have been diligent students of the scriptures and who have received the love of the truth will be shielded from the powerful delusion that takes the world captive. By the Bible testimony, these will detect the deceiver in his disguise. To all, the testing time will come. By the sifting of temptation, the genuine Christian will be revealed. Are the people of God now so firmly established upon his word that they would not yield to the evidence of their senses? Would they in such a crisis cling to the Bible and the Bible only? Satan will, if possible, prevent them from attaining a preparation to stand in that day. And he does this every day, friends. He will so arrange affairs as to hedge up their way, entangle them with earthly treasures, cause them to carry a heavy, wearisome burden, that their hearts may be overcharged with the cares of this life, and the day of trial may come upon them as a thief. You remember, friends, Jesus' parable of the sower and the seed that fell on stony ground, and then some fell on ground and there wasn't enough water, or there wasn't enough soil, and some fell on good ground, and so forth. The four different kinds of ground. And Jesus was warning us there in that parable of the sower and the seed that the cares of this life and business affairs of this life and so forth will keep us so entwined that we don't spend time studying the Bible. That's why I have determined in my own life that I will get up earlier every morning before I go to work, and that I will spend at least a half hour or more in the Word of God, reading and studying, meditating, comparing Scripture with Scripture. Friends, that's the only way to really make it in these last days. You've heard me say this before, and I'll say it again now. Only those who study the Bible for themselves will be spared the great deception in these last days of Earth's history. Why? Because we will recognize Satan in his disguises and will be ready when Jesus comes to stand through the trial of the great tribulation that's coming.
And friends,

in these last days, it's not that we have to be afraid of pagans or the ungodly or the wicked in the world that are going to persecute us. We have to be afraid of those within the church that will persecute. Let me read you again a comment. As the decree issued by various rulers of Christendom against commandment keepers shall withdraw the protection of government and abandon them to those who desire their destruction, the people of God will flee from the cities and villages and associate together in companies, dwelling in the most desolate and solitary places. Many will find refuge in the strongholds of the mountains, like the Christians of the Piedmont Valleys, talking about the Waldenses and others in the Reformation times that were hiding from the Catholic Church. They will make the high places of the earth their sanctuaries and will thank God for the munitions of rocks, Isaiah 33:16. But many of all nations and of all classes, high and low, rich and poor, black and white, will be cast into the most unjust and cruel bondage. The beloved of God pass weary days, bound in chains, shut in by prison doors, sentenced to be slain, some apparently left to die of starvation in dark and loathsome dungeons. No human ear is open to hear their moans. No human hand is ready to lend them help. Will the Lord forget his people in these trying hours? Did he forget faithful Noah when judgments were visited upon the antediluvian world? Did he forget Lot when the fire came down from heaven to consume the cities of the plain? Did he forget Joseph surrounded by idolaters in Egypt? Did he forget Elijah when the oath of Jezebel threatened him with the fate of the prophets of Baal? Did he forget Jeremiah in the dark and dismal pit of his prison house? Did he forget the three worthies in the fiery furnace, or Daniel in the den of lions? Zion has said, "The Lord hath forsaken me, and my Lord hath forgotten me." Can a woman forget her sucking child, that she should not have compassion on the son of her womb? Yea, they may forget, yet will I not forget thee. Behold, I have graven thee upon the palms of my hands. Isaiah 49. The Lord of hosts has said, "He that toucheth you toucheth the apple of his eye." Zechariah 2.

One who sees their every weakness, who is acquainted with every trial, is above all earthly powers, and angels will come to them in lonely cells, bringing light and peace from heaven. The prison will be as a palace, for the rich in faith dwell there, and the gloomy walls will be lighted up with heavenly light, as when Paul and Silas prayed and sang praises at midnight in the Philippian dungeon. God's judgments will be visited upon those who are seeking to oppress and destroy his people. His long forbearance with the wicked emboldens them in transgression, but their punishment is nonetheless certain and terrible because it is long delayed. The Lord shall rise up as in Mount Perazim. He shall be wroth as in the valley of Gibeon, that he may do his work, his strange work, and bring to pass his act, his strange act. Isaiah 28:21. To our merciful God, the act of punishment is a strange act. As I live, saith the Lord God, I have no pleasure in the death of the wicked. Ezekiel 33:11. The Lord is merciful and gracious, long-suffering and abundant in goodness and truth, forgiving iniquity and transgression and sin. Yet he will by no means clear the guilty. The Lord is slow to anger and great in power and will not at all acquit the wicked. Exodus 34:6-7 and Nahum 1:3. By terrible things and righteousness, he will vindicate the authority of his downtrodden law. The severity of the retribution awaiting the transgressor may be judged by the Lord's reluctance to execute justice. The nation with which he bears long, and which he will not smite until it is filled up the cup of the measure of its iniquity in God's account, will finally drink the cup of wrath, unmixed with mercy. When Christ ceases his intercession in the sanctuary above, the unmingled wrath threatened against those who worship the beast in his image and receive his mark will be poured out. The plagues upon Egypt, when God was about to deliver Israel, were similar in character to those more terrible and extensive judgments which are to fall upon the world just before the deliverance of God's people. So, friends, there is a time of judgment coming, and those who exercise but little faith now are in the greatest danger of falling under the power of satanic delusions and the decree to compel the conscience. And even if they endure the test, they'll be plunged into deeper distress and anguish in the time of trouble, because they have never made it a habit to trust in God. The lessons of faith which they have neglected, they will be forced to learn under a terrible pressure of discouragement. Friends, we should now acquaint ourselves with God by proving his promises. Angels record every prayer that is earnest and sincere. We should rather dispense with selfish gratifications than neglect communion with God. The deepest poverty, the greatest self-denial, with his approval, is better than riches, honors, ease, and friendship without it. We must take time to pray. If we allow our minds to be absorbed by worldly interests, the Lord may give us time by removing from us our idols of gold, of houses, or of fertile lands. And so the warning is given. The time of trouble such as never was is soon to open upon us, and we shall need an experience which we do not now possess and which many are too indolent to obtain. And that's sad, friends. We live in a country where there's a Bible in every home, but in very few homes is that Bible ever opened or studied. It is often the case that trouble is greater in anticipation than in reality, but this is not true of the crisis before us. The most vivid presentation cannot reach the magnitude of the ordeal. In that time of trial, every soul must stand for himself before God. Now, friends, now while our great high priest is making the atonement for us, should we seek to become perfect in Christ. Not even by a thought could our Savior be brought to yield to the power of temptation. Satan finds in human hearts some point where he can gain a foothold. Some sinful desire is cherished by means of which his temptations assert their power. But Christ declared of himself, "The prince of this world cometh, and hath nothing in me." That was John 14:30. Satan could find nothing in the Son of God that would enable him to gain a victory,

He had kept his father's commandments, and there was no sin in him that Satan could use to his advantage. This is the condition, friends, in which those must be found who shall stand in the time of trouble. It is in this life that we're to separate sin from us through faith in the atoning blood of Christ. Our precious Savior invites us to join ourselves to Him, to unite our weakness to His strength, our ignorance to His wisdom, our unworthiness to His merits. God's providence is the school in which we are to learn the meekness and loveliness of Christ. The Lord is ever setting before us not the way we would choose, which seems easier and pleasanter to us, but the true aims of life. It rests with us to cooperate with the agencies which heaven employs in the work of conforming our characters to the divine model. None can neglect or defer this work, but at the most fearful peril of his soul. So, two things in summary of today's program, friends. First of all, this life is the preparation for the heaven that is to come. We are to be overcomers every day, growing in our relationship and our walk with the Lord Jesus Christ, spending time with Him, asking Him where we need to grow, asking Him, what do I need to be overcoming, Lord? Just be honest and open with Him, and He'll reveal your needs so that we each may be overcomers and prepare for the Lord's soon coming. But another more important thing that I wanted to come out of today's program is that you cannot trust your senses in the last days. Satan coming as an angel of light will be more beautiful and glorious than anything mortal eyes have ever seen. The old phrase that you hear, "I won't believe it till I see it," well, that will be the problem in the last days, friends, for those who do not study and understand the Word of God for themselves. When they see this being, they'll be led completely astray if they don't have a basis and a foundation in Scripture and in Scripture truth for these last days of Earth's history. The only way you'll be able to tell if this being is Christ or not is by the words He says. This is how Jesus was able to discern that it was Satan coming to Him as an angel of light in the wilderness temptations. It was not by Satan's appearance, but it was by the words that He spoke that Jesus responded to and knew that what Satan was saying was not truth. So friends, let us be prepared for the days ahead by our own personal study and knowledge and understanding of the Word of God. If you would like a free copy of this series on CD or on a flash drive, simply give us a call to our toll-free request line, 1-800-889-8082. 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Join us again next week at this same time for a program called God's Rules of Engagement. God is ultimately in control, but He's limited as to what He can and cannot do because of His divine rules of engagement. Well, we'll see you then, friends. Next week, God bless until we meet again.

0: WBRF, Galax, Mount Airy, Winston-Salem, Greensboro. 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

Good morning, everyone. Thank you for tuning into the Old Ship of Zion broadcast. My name is Preacher Mickey Brooks, pastor of Poplar Springs Baptist Church, located in Siloam, North Carolina. Thanking the Lord for this time and opportunity and to continue to be able to open this blessed King James Bible and give you that God gives us, that we may all receive it with joy and also with appreciation and understand that it's a holy, holy word and a holy calling. Amen. So I appreciate each and every one praying that you find you well this morning, making preparation, if possible, to attend a good Bible-believing, Bible-preaching church, and also in appreciation for the Lord God of heaven, and to be thankful, to reverence Him, and thank God, realize that we would have nothing had it not been for Christ that died on Calvary. God gives us everything, but in doing so, thank the Lord, we can look towards heaven and at least say thank you and give joy and give reverence and show some appreciation rather than just be a selfish people or an ignorant people or irresponsible people where the devil gets everything, takes everything, and in the end you receive nothing. And could have received everything in the Holy Spirit, also in the promise of God. If you have not a church home, let me give you an invitation. Come be with us there at Poplar Springs Baptist Church. That's in Siloam, North Carolina, located about 8 miles west of Pilot Mountain. Come out 268. And then come to the caution light there, turn left on Siloam Road, go 4.1 miles, and then turn right on Poplar Springs Baptist Church Road. The address is 194 Poplar Springs Baptist Church. Got some announcements I'd like to mention. If you have opportunity now, starting on June the 1st, at Blue Ridge Baptist Camp Meeting there on Caudle Road in Mount Airy, North Carolina. And Brother Leonard Fletcher will be there the first week, that's 1st through 5. And then the second week, well, of course, will be the 8th through the 12th. And Brother James Knox will be preaching that week. And then at the end of the month, on June 26th and 27th, Brother Jonathan Barker will be having a youth meeting there at the camp meeting. We call it the camp meeting. It's a building, and people come in and thank God, just have a wonderful, wonderful time in the Lord, learning and also worshiping, but also in fellowship. And thank God, I'm telling you right now, God blesses. God really blesses that. So if you have opportunity, that'd be 7:30 nightly the first 2 weeks of it, and that'll be starting this coming Monday night. You ought to really make a point to be there. And also, I'd like to say, this Sunday is our Youth Sunday. Brother Larry Key will be there preaching for us today. And also, we're looking forward to that. We'll also honor our graduates, and we love them. And we have some that's there, by, I guess, just because there's a friend there. And we'll even honor that graduate, Ty Lloyd. We love him. We love Brother Ty. We love him. And so we're going to look forward to that today as we appreciate, show our appreciation and thanks. And just hopefully share them with gifts and help. And it's a great thing for them to have graduated high school. And with great honors, and we appreciate those great efforts. Now, before we go any further, we have a song cue for you by the McCameys, "And What Glorious Things He Has Done." I hope you enjoy the song. After the song, we'll try to bring in the message for the morning.

Amen. Hope you enjoyed that. Let us pray. Father, this morning, as we bow our heads, we pray you would, Lord, touch us, lead us, and direct us. Lord, I pray you would fill us with the Holy Ghost of God that we might be able to speak only that you would have. I realize the salvation of the Lord, we have the Spirit of the Lord. But Lord, let us not be hindered by any flesh, any ideas, but Lord, that we might be free to preach the gospel. I pray for that sinner that's lost and undone without God, that you might save them. Let them see, Lord, there is absolutely no help in drugs, alcohol, or sometimes even in prosperity. But there's all help in Christ Jesus, and we can overcome. I pray you'd save that sinner that's bound for hell this morning. Let them call upon your name. And also those who are saved, let's rejoice and be glad therein. Give you due glory. And also, Father, that we might do that which is right. For there's none good, no, not one. And it's only the goodness of God that we can have this joy and appreciation and honor. I pray you will now, Lord, help that one that's struggling, those men of God that's preaching the gospel and the power and demonstration of the Holy Ghost. Bless them real good, Lord, and we'll thank you and we'll praise you in Jesus' name. Amen. Turn with me, if you will, in your King James Bible to 1 Peter chapter number 1. Many times we look and we read and it's wonderful. I mean, it's just good words. It's words we could never imagine or come up with. But Lord, they've been penned down by the Holy Ghost, by men that was moved. This is not a mystical book. It's a book of mysteries, but it's mysteries to those who, maybe I say they're searching for in the wrong places and in the wrong ways. But nevertheless, Lord, we look into the scriptures and they unlock those things that sometimes we have questions. Sometimes we have doubts. Sometimes we have many things. But as a child of God, we have help in the Word. And thank God I know where to go to get it. Amen. I mean, get around some of that crowd that loves the Lord. And let me just go ahead and read a little bit here in chapter number 1. In the book of 1 Peter, the Bible says, "Now blessed be the God," I'm verse number 3, "blessed be the God and Father of our Lord Jesus Christ, which according to his abundant mercy hath begotten us again into a lively hope by the resurrection of Jesus Christ from the dead, to an inheritance." Now, first of all, we got a lively hope, and then to an inheritance, incorruptible and undefiled, and that fadeth not away, reserved in heaven for you. So therefore, we have a home in heaven. We have a place reserved. So that when we close our eyes in death here, we understand that

there is a better place to a child of God. But we also know that there's a true judgment for those who reject and those who rebel and those who abandon. There is also a repercussion because there is justice and judgment. Now it says, verse 5, who are kept by the power of God through faith unto salvation, ready to be revealed in the last time. So, okay. Now let's get to this right here. I'm going to get to the part of the glorious gospel. The song that the McCameys were singing, I have a reason to shout. I consider the cost, okay? First of all, I couldn't afford it. First of all, no matter what I did, it would never have been enough. And next of all, I didn't know how. I didn't know where. All I know is some folks said, well, you're just brainwashed with that old-time preaching. You know, I don't know about you, but it also washed my sins away, amen? And that I might be able to free think without being foolish or being a free thinker of the things of the Satan or sin or flesh. Now, thank God you get you thinking right. And in that, I understand the cause. There are those who walk before us. They are men of old who suffered. As a matter of fact, in verse number 10, it said, of which salvation the prophets inquired and searched diligently who prophesied of the grace that should come unto you. So what we have, thank God, listen, I didn't arrive yesterday, but whenever I did arrive, thank God that was a message. And I realized that there are those who went the extra miles and went, and some even to the crosses, and some to the dungeons, and some even sown asunder. And the Bible even says some destitute, some turned into deserts, and some into wildernesses, and many died a horrible death, or even that, or suffered many years of pain, being cut off or cut away. And I realized it came at a great cost, but the greatest cost was the one that hung on Calvary. That's the Lord Jesus Christ, because of it. And there was a perfect man, and it was Jesus, and that crucified him. And then, hard to understand, but I crucified him. My sins crucified him, because I was the one who deserved the cross. You was the one who deserved the cross. You know, you've been a perfect little lamb all your life. No, if you'd have been turned loose or you'd have been turned out, thank God for a good upbringing. Thank God for some moms and dads that saw to take you to the house of God and taught you what the word no means, but also what the appreciation of yes means, that you might be able to say thank you. And also look towards heaven and realize that it's God the Father that's protecting them and led them. So it's God the Father that's leading you. Amen. I love you. But we look at this and they searched diligently and even prophesied. What it was, they was moved by the Holy Ghost and they was unashamed, unafraid to give the glorious gospel. And thank God, I'm glad we have today. We have the Word of God. We have the Spirit of God. We have the message that is not just one of the messages, or not just one of the gods, or not just the one of the church, but the only one. Praise God! If He's a perfect Lord, He is a God that I search for no other gods. And when other gods come around, they never measure up. So therefore, we're to not put any gods before Him. Now, I also consider the cost because today we try to share the gospel and it puts forth some effort. Yes, it takes some time to put forth your priorities. Sometimes we say, well, we're not appreciated. Sometimes we say, nobody patted me on the back. Sometimes nobody said amen. No, nobody. We didn't even get a smile this morning. But you know what? Thank God the message hasn't changed. God hasn't changed. The power of God has not got any less. I tell many times, I said, I didn't want the message. I didn't want the ministry of Jeremiah, because even if somebody would have smiled, even if somebody would have said amen, God set their face like a flint. And I think, I don't want to get into that, but I have seen those who grit their teeth and growl and snarl whenever the gospel is touching an old sinner lost and undone without God, and they're still trying to reject. But the truth, and God's loving on them, God's putting open their lives up and see just what a rotten, low down, no good for nothing person that they are when they compare themselves to the Lord. Compared to somebody else, they may measure up pretty good. But whenever you compare to what God has expectations and God requires

We come way short, but I want to get to the rejoicing in the gospel. Not only do I consider the cause, but I consider the context and the calling. I just pin these down, and whenever I say the context, what it is, amen. They did an experiment back in 2007. This is a true story. And I may get this right. I got notes here in front of me, so sometimes I get tangled up in what I've written down. But there was a violinist, and his name is Joshua Bell. He was born December the 9th. Hey, he was just born one day before I was, but I was born in 55. I was born December 10th in 55. So he's not that old of a man, but he accomplished great feats with a violin. He was well-renowned, world-renowned for his ability to play the violin. So he was greatly sought after, and in 2000, I don't have the date wrote down here, but they said that he played at a metro station in Washington, D.C., which was the subway station. This is a true story. And he played some of the most precious music, that Bach and some of the others. I guess if you know what that means, what that type is, I've heard of it. But it's very, very, highly sought after classical music. And he played for 45 minutes there during rush hour. And it said it's estimated about 1,100 people passed by going to work. And I said one middle-aged man sort of slowed down. And one dropped a dollar tip, and a woman tossed in a little till, and another person just stopped a little bit. And instead of a three-year-old boy froze and listens, his mother's drugged him away, and other children, and same. But they were all rushing and going to somewhere else. And here he was playing, and a total there when he got done, he got $32. They threw $32 there. And one person recognized him and gave $20. So there was no applause, there was no recognition, no notoriety, and after 45 minutes, and then of course it said that 2 days prior to that he had played there in Boston, and he had played on a fiddle that was worth $3.5 million, and the place was sold out, and $100 was the average ticket, and what it was, they went there for the content. They went there considering the calling. They went there knowing that what they were going for was a great feat. And he even has a fiddle worth as much as $14 million. Now, I don't know about that, but I wouldn't give you that for it, but it's worth that. So what I'm saying is the message, the gospel, it's soul saving. I mean, you're talking about heaven and hell. You're talking about eternal torment, or you're talking about forever in the presence of the Lord when you have eternal life and glorious, and people are passing it by every day. And I'm telling you, this is not. Whenever I look in the scriptures, I find that, listen, it says they search for what manner of time the Spirit of Christ, which was in them, did signify, and that it testified beforehand the sufferings of Christ and the glory that should follow. Help my time. We are passing away and passing by the most precious, the most life-giving. And just to look, and you want some evidence, just look and see that those who've came out of the hell holes of the world, who came out of drugs, alcohol, or came out of unbelief, or even those who were good people, but they wasn't good enough to go to heaven, so they had to be born again. And we see the context of this Bible. I mean, the value of this Bible. And you can't buy it, no matter how much gold you have. I don't care how much talent you have. And you cannot purchase this by anything that you can do, but you must by the believing in Christ Jesus our Lord. Oh, praise the Lord. I'm glad to tell you, I can look and say, listen, I can give 45 minutes, amen, at church easily. And you know, you sometimes, and I've never had anyone tell me at Poplar Springs, preacher, you've been long today or anything like that. I understand people have somewhere to go sometimes, once in a while, not every time. But I realize that the content of this book should be interesting. The content of this book should be mesmerizing. I mean, it should capture us because we realize we was going to hell without any hope whatsoever. We were serving Satan and sin. We was all, we would listen, we wasn't partially in. We

have one foot in the grave and another on the banana peel. And no, sir, we was completely and totally depraved and lost and undone without God, with no hope whatsoever. You said, preacher, surely not everybody. Well, the Bible tells me everybody, and I've not seen one yet that's saved by the grace of God, said they was. Amen. They got saved. They come to Christ. They saw, listen, they didn't just pass by, go to a service, and then leave out. They just didn't stay for a little bit and show some appreciation. No, praise the Lord, they sing, He's our only hope. He's our only way. Thank God. Listen, the Bible tells in verse number 8, whom having not seen you love, in whom through now you see him not, yet believing, you rejoice with joy unspeakable and full of glory. That don't mean just a holy grunt. That means that you try to give it all. I mean, you give it all. And in giving so, thank God, God's pleased, because he desires those to worship him and praise him and give him glory, because then others will see that there is someone, there is a cause, there is a reason to live, and also to turn to Christ, that he may enrich their life and bless them. Give them peace when the storm is raging. Give them help when they've looked around and there is no help. When they look and they've made a mess out of their life, made bad decisions, wrong decisions. But then, thank God, the one only decision that's the right decision is choose Christ, believe in Christ, trust in Christ. You say, well, that just don't make sense. It might not make sense, but I'll tell you right now, if you'll get born again, you'll say, glory to God, that's the only sense I've ever made. Amen. Why? Also, it goes on to say, not only are we to consider the cost, not only are we to have the content and the calling, but we're also to have conversation. The Bible says in verse number 15, but as he which hath called you is holy, so be ye holy in all manner of conversation, because it is written, be ye holy, for I am holy. And if you call on the Father, who without respect of person judgeth according to every man's work, past the time of your sojourning here in fear. What does that mean? That means that you ought to consider the cost, you ought to consider the content, you ought to consider that the devil also pulled you and drug you. And sometimes even your selfish self did the will of the devil and not the will of God. Consider that God is a righteous God. God's a holy God. God is a clean God. God is a God that forgives and forgets. He's also a God, thank God, that I can shout. You sometimes say, well, that embarrasses the flesh. I get embarrassed when I shout. Don't have no problem at a ball game. You don't have no problem sometimes at a birthday party. You don't have no problem sometimes at a car race. You don't have some of these things, you know. Well, you say, I'm just not a shouting person. Well, bless your little heart. I love you with all my heart, but if you can't shout at Jesus, you just don't appreciate it. You don't love him. You don't understand just how lost and undone you were without him. You don't understand the severity of hell, nor the length, which is eternal, I guess, eternal fire and damnation. You say, I don't want to believe that. I don't want to hear that. Regardless of where you want to hear it, God said you need to fear it. Amen. You need to understand. I don't know one that passed from this life without dying yet. Amen. Jesus resurrected from the dead. Therefore, he set us an example that we might have hope in him and understand that there is life beyond this life. And as he was the first fruits, that he got up out of the grave, he also has the power to raise you up out of the grave. He also has power to raise you up out of your body and give you a sweet spirit of the Holy Ghost, stick you back in, basically, so to speak, and be a new person, walk in a new way, talk a new way, hallelujah to the Lamb, shout for a new reason, and get happy and get to the point of where you recognize the truth and you'll say, yes, it's a glorious gospel. And whenever you say it, look what he has done. Amen. Have you done it? The Baptist done it? No, the Baptist didn't do it. I love Baptists. I do. I love them. I mean, we can talk Bible. Amen. And I love anybody else who wants to talk Bible.
But now, if you want to talk some foolish stuff about what all God says is true and it ain't true, what God says He'll accept and He won't accept, when you want to talk about, well, it's okay to go to church this way,

stoic can have church that way, and it don't measure up by the scriptures. The Bible tells us to search for what manner of time the Spirit of Christ, which was in them, did signify that it testified beforehand the sufferings of Christ and the glory that should follow. Praise God. I'm glad to say we ought to get excited. That's why it's such a sin for people to go to a place where they can have music and they'll sway and they'll dance and they'll go crazy. And then when the preaching comes out, they get quiet as a mouse. The preaching ought to be the part that stirs your heart, stirs your soul, because you realize the cost that Christ paid on our behalf. You consider just how precious and holy that He is. And you also know that He called you into this marvelous gospel. And then what? We say, praise God, I'm telling you, I want to talk about it. I want to participate in it. I want to be a part. Because, why? Of all the glorious things that He hath done. I want to give Him glory. I hope and pray you know what I'm talking about. And if not, I pray that you'd get saved. Accept Christ, believe on Him, call on His name. And thank God, I'm glad to tell you, He'll do what He said He would do. He'll come in. He'll sup with you. He'll give you a spirit, the sweet spirit of Himself, that you might be able to rejoice in the Holy Ghost. May God bless you is my prayer.

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4: 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Box 838, Galax, Virginia, 24333, in reference to Thanks to Calvary Radio with Brother Don Ball, or you may reach us directly at 865-6 Highway 268, Elkin, North Carolina, 28621. We would like to take this opportunity now to mention our sponsors for this week, coming to us by Brother Gerald and Sister Tina Jolly of Roaring River, North Carolina. Thank you both so much for your prayers and your financial support for this week's broadcast, and we pray that the Lord would add a special blessing to the both of you this day. 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

Good morning. Let me welcome you to this another edition of Thanks to Calvary Programming Time. Heard every Sunday on this good station at the same time as a listener-supported broadcast. Thank you so much for letting us come to your place of listening. Hope that you can stay with us now for the next few minutes. We'll be enjoying another good song, along with prayer time for you and your family, looking into the Word of the Lord, the most important part of this service, and getting the message from God's Holy Word. If you are a first-time listener, we are an old-fashioned, fundamental, Bible-based ministry that's trying to get the true gospel out in this day of compromise, in this day that people want to go the way of the world. I'm glad there's still a clear message from God's heaven. And we thank you for being there and invite you to be listening every Sunday for this outreach of the Bible message on this good station. And then if you're a longtime listener and faithful prayer partner and financial supporter of this ministry, a special thank you goes out from my heart to you and wish for you a good day in the Lord. I'd like to thank the good radio announcer for getting us on the air once again and say we're honored to be a part of the gospel over this good station. Well, I hope that you're having a good day and being blessed of the Lord and conscious of the fact that in Him we live and move and have our being. Trust you enjoyed the first song to get the program underway today. That's the good sound of Dole Lawson and Quicksilver singing a great song entitled Never Shall Run Dry. I'm glad once the Lord saves a person that artesian well of God's blessings will never run dry. In the Bible, in the book of John, chapter 7 and verse 37, in the last day, that great day of the feast, Jesus stood and cried, saying, "If any man thirst, let him come to me and drink. Out of his belly shall flow rivers of living water." This he spake of the Spirit. And for you that have truly been saved, you know that one day the Lord saved you, and your dry life turned into a fountain springing from the good graces of God. Never Shall Run Dry by Dole Lawson and Quicksilver. I'd like to dedicate the program today to all of our sick and shut-in friends, reminding you that every program from this ministry is always designed with a shut-in in mind. So for our dear friends that listen in the nursing center, the rest home, or the hospital, perhaps you're shut-in in the home, hope the Lord can bless you and encourage your heart today if you know Him. But the most important reason we come here all these years is to tell people that Jesus Christ loves sinners and He wants to save them. We have another good song now by Dole Lawson.

Amen. I trust you enjoyed that good song being done for us by Doyle Lawson and Quicksilver, the song entitled God Can. What a tremendous message in those two words, dear friend. In the book of Psalms, division 78, and in verse number 41, the children of Israel asked this question, can God furnish a table in the wilderness? And I'm glad I can turn that around to the positive and say God can. I hope you enjoyed the singing on the program today by Doyle Lawson and Quicksilver. And God can meet the need in your life, whatever that need might be. In case you tuned in late, you are listening to Thanks to Calvary Programming Time. Heard every Sunday on this good station at this same time as a listener-supported broadcast. Well, it's time to take a look into the Word of God after prayer time today. I'm going to be reading one verse, a familiar verse from the Gospel of Matthew, chapter number 16, and the verse will be number 18. I want to bring a message with the help of the Lord in your prayers on the simple two-word subject of the church. Now, that'll be Matthew's Gospel, chapter 16. Well, it's prayer time. I hope you can join with us in just a moment of prayer. Our Father, in Jesus' precious name, I humbly, thankfully bow my head before the throne of eternal God this beautiful Lord's Day. Thank you for another privilege to come to this good station and to preach the soul-saving message of salvation. Lord, as the boys just sang, you can. And I pray that dear sinner would see the need to fall upon the mercy and the grace of God, convict in mercy that sinner that might be listening for the last time. My heart's desire is to see people get saved. Lord, I'm burdened for the lost. I'm concerned about the sick and the suffering, the brokenhearted, and I do pray for them. But my main burden is for those that are dying, lost without God. What an awful thought. They'll lift their eyes in hell if they don't receive Christ. And I pray for them this good day. I pray you'll bless your children that are in your will. I know you'll do all things well. As I open the Word of God, I pray that you'll set the guard of God before our mind and mouth. May I say nor think nothing contrary to the divine and perfect will and Word of God. I pray you'll help me to rightly divide the Word of truth. I pray for the peace of Jerusalem. I pray for my nation. I pray for all of our preacher brothers. I pray you'll bless them. Thank you again for this Word. Help us to handle it carefully. In Jesus' name I pray. Amen and amen. Well, I thank the Lord for the privilege of prayer. That familiar verse from Matthew chapter 16. Verse 18, the Bible

it, and I say also unto thee that thou art Peter, and upon this rock I will build my church, and the gates of hell shall not prevail against it. I want you to notice, in the middle of the verse, Jesus made the promise and the proclamation, upon this rock I will build my church. Now, there's much could be said about that phrase, but first of all, I'd like to submit to you, he's talking about the rock, and that rock is not Peter, as many have interpreted to be. The rock that he's speaking of there is Jesus Christ. Upon his profession, upon the profession that Peter has just made, that Jesus is the Christ, he said, I'll build my church upon that foundation. In the book of 1 Corinthians chapter 3, the Bible said in verse number 11, and other foundation can no man lay than that is laid, which is Christ Jesus. Peter said that Jesus is the chief cornerstone and the foundation to the New Testament church. And I want you to notice, he said, upon this rock, I will. Notice he didn't say, upon this rock, I am building my church, but he said, upon this rock, I will build my church. Now, Jesus is nearing the end of his earthly ministry, and he and his disciples are in the northernmost part of Israel in a place called Caesarea Philippi. It's there just south of the Syrian border, and we find that Jesus asked them the question, who do men say that I, the Son of Man, am? And then he asked them the more direct question, but whom say ye that I am? And when Peter announced in verse 17, that he was the Son of the living God. In verse 16, Jesus said to him, the flesh and blood have not revealed this unto thee, but my Father which is in heaven. And he made that proclamation, I'll build my church. Now, let me first of all say, friend, that it's not sacrilegious. I've said it, and many times we talk about going to the church, and we refer to that as being the house of God. But in reality, the place that we worship is not the church. It's called the house of God. It's called the synagogue. It's called the temple and other names in the New Testament. But in reality, you and I are the New Testament church. And we find that much is said about the church. And we find the church is mentioned no less than 110 times. And all of those times are in the New Testament. The word church is not found in the Old Testament. All 110 times, if I did not miscount, are found in the New Testament. But we find the first time the word church is used in the Bible is here in our text verse today. Jesus didn't say, I have built, or I'm going to build, or I am building, but he said, I will. That made the church future when Jesus made this statement. Now, we believe the church was birthed and empowered with the Spirit of God in the book of Acts chapter number 2 on the day of Pentecost. This is 50 days after the resurrection of Christ. The word Pentecost comes from the Greek word Pentecostal, which means the 50th or the fifth part. Now, when Jesus rose from the dead, according to Acts chapter 1, after his resurrection, he walked with his disciples for 40 days. And then he led them out to the Mount of Olives, and he ascended up from Bethany, and the Father received him in the cloud. And they went back and tarried in Jerusalem, as Jesus had told them in Matthew 24 and verse number 49, but tarry in Jerusalem until you be endued with power from on high. And from the 40th day unto the 50th day, or the day of Pentecost, they were in a 10-day prayer meeting in the upper room. And the Bible said, while those 120 believers are thereabout, were there praying and meditating upon the promise of Jesus, that the Spirit of God came. And I believe that's when the church was baptized into the body of Christ, or began. And we find that Jesus Christ is the foundation of the church. Now, let me say, first of all, you don't join the church of the living God. It takes the new birth to get into God's church. Now, we can join the local church, and many have done that, but they've not got saved and got baptized by the Spirit of God into the new the body, which is Christ. The church is not a New Testament organization, but it's a New Testament organism. The Bible said the church is the body of Christ, and he's the head of that body. The church is mentioned by three different applications in the New Testament. And that is the bride, the building, and the body. And Jesus Christ is the bridegroom, and the born again are the bride. And we find that Jesus is the head of the church, and the members that have been saved are the body. And then we find that he's the foundation of the church, and you and I that are saved are the building material. Let's notice a few things about the church today.

I first of all submit to you about this, the preeminent person of the church. Now, that word preeminent need not scare us. The word preeminent simply means first place in all things. And the preeminent person of the church, this might shock you, is not the Pope. The preeminent person of the church is not the preacher. The preeminent person of the church is not the deacon board, but the preeminent or the

church, who is the beginning, the firstborn from the dead, and in all things, that in all things he might have the preeminence. That word again, preeminence, simply means first place in all things. I tell you, the preeminent person of the church is the Lord Jesus Christ. The Bible said he is the head of the church. I'm glad, glory be to God, that there is a preeminent person in the church. I see a lot of time folks want to run the church of God, but it just will not work. Now, I know we've got to have some order, but we need to be directed by the Spirit of God. The Bible said about this preeminent person in the book of Ephesians chapter 5 and verse 24, therefore, as the church is subject unto Christ. I tell you, the preeminent one in the church is the Lord Jesus Christ. Now, God said to the preachers and to the elders and to the leaders in the church that we're not to usurp authority over God's heritage. Now, I know the pastor is called to be the leader, and the deacons are called to be the helpers, and the membership is called to get in there and go for God, but the head of the church is the Lord Jesus Christ. We're living in a world today when there's multiplied millions worship the head who they think is in Rome. But friend, again, let me say without apology, the head of the church is not the Pope. The head of the church is not the bishop. He's not the preacher, and he's not the deacon board. But the preeminent person of the church is the Lord Jesus Christ. He is the one that owns the church. It don't belong to me. I'm talking about, brother, this church, the preeminent one. And then let's notice the peculiar people of the church. Not only is Jesus the preeminent person in the church, but there is a peculiar people that make up the church. Now, you've read these scriptures, but let me go back in the book of 1 Peter chapter 2 and verse number 9. Notice what the apostle Peter said unto the people of God. Ye are a chosen generation, a royal priesthood, an holy nation, a peculiar people, that ye should show forth the praises of him who hath called you out of darkness into his marvelous light. Now, some of you Bible scholars are going to inform me that he's talking to the nation Israel here. I understand that. He said you are a holy nation. And then he said you're a royal priesthood. That makes reference to the children of God called Israelites. But notice he said we are a peculiar people. Now that phrase peculiar people has been misinterpreted, been misrepresented. That word peculiar don't mean that we're to walk around with some kind of religious garb on and go through some kind of religious ritual. It simply means what the Bible teaches us. If you look up the word peculiar in the Greek root word, it comes from peculium, and the word peculium simply means a private possession. You know why we as God's people spiritually are a peculiar people? Because we're not our own. The Bible said in 1 Corinthians chapter 6 and verse 19, ye are not your own, for ye are bought with a price. Therefore glorify God in your body and in your spirit, which are God's. Listen, I'm peculiar in the light of the fact that I still believe in the Bible. I'm peculiar in the fact that I believe if you're going to profess to be a child of God, that you ought to be a different person. Amen. This world looks at us like we're off base somewhere. They looked at us like we've just dropped out of the sky somewhere. But I tell you, God's people are to be different. In the book of 2 Corinthians chapter number 5 and verse number 18, the Bible said, he said, if any man be in Christ, he's a new creature. Old things are passed away, and behold, all things are become new. And in 1 Corinthians 5:20, he said, now then, ye are ambassadors for Christ. You see, when the Lord saved me, he put a new desire in my heart, and it makes me peculiar to the world. They don't understand why I don't go to the things of the world. They don't understand why I don't cuss and drink and hobnob with the devil's crowd. Brother, you know why? Because I've been made a new creature in Christ Jesus. Now, we've noticed the preeminent person of the church is Jesus. The peculiar people are those that have been saved, and then the paramount purpose of the church. What is the paramount purpose of the church? Why did God put the church here? Did God just put the church here to ordain the community or to look up the community and say we're smart? No, God give us a purpose for being the church. In the book of Matthew chapter 28, we find the paramount purpose of the church. Hear the words of Jesus in Matthew chapter 28 and verse 19. Go ye therefore and teach all nations, baptizing them in the name of the Father and of the Son and of the Holy Ghost, teaching them to observe all things whatsoever I have commanded you, and
I'm with you always, even

unto the end of the world. Amen. Now, you know what the paramount purpose of the church is? He said, reach them, preach them, and teach them. Amen. We ought to have a go-go religion. That means we ought to go out and tell the world that Jesus Christ, brother, is the Savior of humanity. The paramount purpose of the church was never to clean the world up. God didn't call the church to clean this old world up. He called us to get together a crowd to go to a world that's already cleaned up. Amen? Called heaven. The paramount purpose of the church, boy, I tell you, we've just got it all out of whack today. We've forgotten who the preeminent person of the church is, the peculiar people of the church, the paramount purpose. And then let's notice, finally, the precious promises to the church. You say, now, Brother Don, what kind of promises are these? Well, in the book of 2 Peter chapter 1 and verse number 4, the apostle said, whereby are given unto us exceeding great and precious promises, that by these you might be partakers of divine nature, having escaped the corruption that is in the world through lust. He said, given unto us are exceeding great and precious promises. We've been made partakers of divine nature. That simply means when you got saved, the Spirit of God moved into your heart. Hey, I again make reference, we're not our own. The Spirit of God indwells us. We belong to Him. And every promise that God made to the church, I claim today. Amen. Someone has said there's X amount of promises in the Bible. I do not know about that. I've heard all kind of figures. I don't know how many promises there are in the Bible. You say, well, preacher, I claim every promise. I believe that every promise is true, but I don't claim every promise. You say, why not? I claim every promise that's made to a child of God, but I don't claim the promise that if any departs this life without God, they're going to hell, because that don't apply to me. Hey, listen to me, but it's true nonetheless. The precious promises, now you can't count on man today. He'll tell you 14 things and lie you about 15, amen? The precious promise to the church. Someone asked me, what is a promise? It's the only thing that God gives away and keeps at the same time, amen? I'm talking about the church. The preeminent person is the Lord Jesus. The peculiar people are the blood-bought or born again. The paramount purpose is to witness to the world, and the precious promises are so in the Word of God. Hope you're a member of the church. If not, I trust today you'll get saved. Christian, make your life count for God. Thank you for listening to the program this good day. Encourage you to listen again next week on this same station. At this time, if the Lord permit, we'll be back with another listener-supported Thanks to Calvary program. Under that good hour, dear friend, keep looking up. Jesus is soon coming down. God bless you is my prayer.

0: 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That's Brother Don Ball at 8656 Highway 268, Elkin, North Carolina, 28621.
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0: Today we bring you the first portion of a message titled Much Land to Be Possessed, based on Joshua chapter 13. Though Joshua had reached an advanced age and much had already been accomplished, God declared that there was still much land yet to be possessed. In this message, we consider the ongoing work of spiritual growth and the call to continue serving the Lord faithfully through every season of life. With today's message, here is Lasser Bradley, Jr.
1: Our last message from the book of Joshua was entitled, Resting While You Work. We noted in Joshua 11:23 that it said, and the land rested from war. Much territory had been conquered. Many battles had been fought and won. But now the land rested from war. What a blessing for there to be a time of quietness, the war not to continue. God had given the land to the people as an inheritance, but they had to fight to possess it. And as children of God, our Heavenly Father has given us an inheritance. It's given us by divine grace. But as we live here in this world, there are battles to fight. We must labor to enjoy that inheritance. And so we are thankful for the rest that we have in Jesus Christ, but understand that we must yet work while we rest. For that previous message, we used Joshua chapter 13, verse 1 as our text, and I want to use that again today. Joshua 13:1. Now Joshua was old and stricken in years, and the Lord said unto him, Thou art old and well stricken in years, and there remaineth much land to be possessed. Much land to be possessed. First of all, we see here a message to the aged. Concerning Joshua, it says, there is much land that yet remaineth. Although he was not going to be active in the battle any longer, there was still work to be done. And Joshua's job was changing at this point. He was no longer to go into battle. In fact, at this point, he was probably about 100 years old. But he was to supervise dividing the land, giving each tribe that part of the land that was their rightful inheritance. Verse 7 says, Now therefore divide this land for an inheritance unto the 9 tribes and the half tribe of Manasseh. He was certainly respected by the people because of his leadership all those years in fighting the battles that they had so successfully fought. So it seems that he was indeed the appropriate man to see to it that the inheritance was divided. We do note that at one point there was some grumbling, complaining on the part of a couple of the tribes that they were not receiving what they thought was their adequate share. But Joshua was a man that knew how to lead and how to resolve such issues, and so God put him in charge. And then, secondly, in thinking about these men who had come to years, we see Caleb. In chapter 14, verse 7, Caleb says, 40 years old was I when Moses, the servant of the Lord, sent me from Kadesh Barnea to espy out the land. And I brought him word again as it was in mine heart. As you will recall, Joshua and Caleb were the only two that came back with a positive report. Certainly they were not unrealistic. They knew that there were many challenges, but they

believed that because God had given them the land as an inheritance, that they would be able to successfully possess it. They encouraged the people to move forward. But he says, nevertheless, my brethren that went up with me made the heart of the people to melt. They came back with these stories about the cities walled up to heaven and these giants in the land, and caused the heart of the people to melt. You know, if you listen to reports, wherever they may be, whether we're talking about the conditions with which we struggle in our country today, or talk about the spiritual needs of God's people, there can be a negative report, even a distorted report, that causes the heart of the Lord's people to melt, to feel hopeless and discouraged. But Caleb says, I wholly followed the Lord my God, in spite of the negative approach by some, in spite of their declaration that we can't possibly take the land. I followed the Lord my God. And that's something that's said repeatedly about this man. What a testimony. What a testimony. That throughout his life, he followed the Lord his God. But Moses sware on that day, saying, surely the land whereon thy feet have trodden shall be thine inheritance, and thy children's forever, because thou hast wholly followed the Lord my God. Verse 10, and now behold, the Lord hath kept me alive, as he said, these 45 years, even since the Lord spake this word to Moses, while the children of Israel wandered in the wilderness. And now, lo, I am this day 85 years old. So here Joshua is about 100 and Caleb is 85. And he says, as yet I'm as strong this day as I was the day that Moses sent me. As my strength was then, even so is my strength now for war, both to go out and to come in. We can't help but wonder if Caleb was a little overzealous when he gives that report and says, I'm just as strong today at 85 as I was at 40. I think most would have to admit that's not the case. His situation may have been unique, and the Lord gave him that kind of strength because of the work that was still before him. But he says, now therefore, give me this mountain, wherefore the Lord spake in that day. For thou heardest in that day how the Anakims were there. These were the ones that were referred to as being giants in the land. And that the cities were great and fenced. If so be the Lord will be with me, then I shall be able to drive them out, as the Lord said. So he's assuming that the giants are still in the land, a formidable enemy, a strong people. But if the Lord is with me, I'll be able to drive them out. So indeed it is evident that even if he might have exaggerated the situation a little bit about his physical state, his strength in the Lord was indeed as it had always been, his faith and trust in the living God. And so Joshua blessed him and gave unto Caleb, the son of Jephunne, the Kenizzite, unto this day, because he wholly followed the Lord God of Israel. There it is again, repeated number of times. He wholly followed the Lord God of Israel. So he's given a mountain. And at this advanced age, he's going forward to conquer it. Expressed in another place that he was concerned to see that the mountain was possessed for the benefit of his children. So there are a number of practical lessons to learn here. One is that indeed it is appropriate for the older generation to have thoughts and concern about their children, about the generation that's following, particularly about their spiritual status, that they might be correctly taught and led, and an example set for them. So
He had been through many a battle. He'd had many experiences with the Lord. There was no doubt in his mind that what God was able to sustain him to conquer this mountain that is his inheritance. He's still

ready to go forward and drive them out. So his faith in the Lord is as strong as ever. And this is a lesson for us. Even as you grow older, there is still a work to do. It may not be one as great a task as Caleb was assuming. It may be a shift in what that experience may be, as it was in the case of Joshua. Joshua was going to still be active, but he wasn't going to go out on the battlefield any longer. And so we need to remember that as old age comes on, that it doesn't mean that we fold our hands and quit. We're to serve the Lord all of our days, knowing that he has blessed us in the past, and his promise is he will continue to bless us in the future. There are some things that you may have been active to do when you were younger that you can't do now. But there are plenty of things you can do, even if you suffer from great physical infirmities. Certainly to have time for prayer. What it means to have God's people earnestly pray for the advancement of his kingdom, the blessing of his church, and various ways in which you can reach out to and encourage others. So, having observed this initial message, a message to the aged, let's go on to consider a message to all of us. The phrase, more land to be possessed, is certainly applicable in all of our lives. More land to be possessed when it comes to the knowledge of the truth. We can't ever reach the point to say, well, I've studied the Bible for so many years, I feel like I've got it all together. I once wandered in Arminianism, but now that I've come to believe salvation by grace, I think I've got it all together. Nothing else for me to learn. No, we find repeatedly in Scripture the admonition from the apostles and others for us to continue to grow in grace and in the knowledge of our Lord and Savior Jesus Christ. We look at Colossians chapter 1, verse 9. Paul says, for this cause we also, since the day we heard it, do not cease to pray for you. What had he heard? He had heard a positive report about this church, about some things that they were doing in God's service and how God was blessing them. So as we heard about it, we continued to pray for you. So he didn't say, well, because this church seems to be doing well, I'll just pray for somebody else. No, I'm going to continue to pray for this church and to desire that ye might be filled with the knowledge of his will in all wisdom and spiritual understanding. My prayer is that you'll be filled with the knowledge of his will, that you'll have spiritual understanding. Well, where are you going to get that? Where are you going to get the knowledge of God's will? It's going to be in God's word. He's not going to just mystically send it down. He's not going to give you a special revelation. He's going to give you the knowledge, the wisdom, the spiritual understanding that you need in his word. So there's much land to be possessed. You say, well, I've been reading the Bible all my life. But surely no one would dare say today, I've gotten it all put together. I understand it all. I'm able to read every verse in the Bible with clear understanding. The more you read it, the more you realize you don't understand. But you see that there is a need to continue pursuing it. In Acts chapter 17, verse 10, we have a good example. And the brethren immediately sent away Paul and Silas by night unto Berea. There was fierce opposition to Paul's preaching. And so the brethren sent him away for his own safety, who coming thither went unto the synagogue of the Jews. These were more noble than those in Thessalonica, in that they received the word with all readiness of mind and searched the scriptures daily whether these things were so. No doubt you've heard over the years the noble Bereans. The Bereans called more noble than those at Thessalonica because there was a readiness to receive the word, but they searched the scriptures on a daily basis whether these things were so. Reading the scriptures.

ought to be a daily habit in our lives. God uses His Word to guide us, to instruct us, to keep us on the right path, to convict us, to encourage us. We need to be in His Word. Much land to be possessed. Oh, when you think about the 66 books of the Bible, and there may be some of them that you have read repeatedly and feel like you have a good working knowledge of them, but no doubt there are books that you haven't spent much time with them. And there are some that are more challenging than others. But all Scripture is given us by the inspiration of God, is there for a purpose, for a blessing in our lives. So none of us could suggest that we've gained adequate knowledge and that daily reading is no longer necessary. You can go back over the same portions that you've read many times and go over it one more time. The Spirit of God blesses you to see something you didn't see as you read it before. And what a blessing that is. When you're reading and something just jumps off the page at you and say, my, I wonder why I didn't see that before. Now it comes and it's clear and it brings joy to your heart and you give thanks for it. Yes, there's much land to be possessed. And then 1 Thessalonians chapter 3, verse 10. Paul says, night and day, praying exceedingly that we might see your face and might perfect that which is lacking in your faith. So he says to this church, and he says some commendable things about them in the first chapter of this epistle. He rejoiced that they had received the gospel and that they had turned from idols. True repentance is here shown clearly. They turn from idols to serve the true and living God, and from you sounded out the word of the Lord, so that your faith is spread abroad. So there were many wonderful things to be said about this church, but they weren't perfect. And it says, my desire is that I may come and perfect that which is lacking in your faith. Much land to be conquered, much territory that we have not traveled, much that we need to learn. So much to be learned about God Himself. So, well, I know I believe in God. I believe He is the one true and living God. I believe He is the Trinity of God the Father, the Son, and the Holy Spirit. But oh my, to get into the intricate details of what the Scriptures have to say about God, His marvelous works, His ways past understanding, and yet we need to be diligent in reading and learning about our Heavenly Father. The more we see of His greatness and His glory, the more we see of our great need of Him, acknowledge our weakness and our unworthiness. To see the holiness of God is a marvelous thing. The truth about man, you know, that God created man, created in His own image. And yet, man sinned, rebelled, is in a fallen state. Well, we can concentrate a good bit about man's fallen state. We can talk about his total depravity. And some could carry that to a point that they forget that human beings are created in the image of God. And even if they are not regenerated and children of God, and although they're fallen sinners, there is still a resemblance of that image of God in which they were created. That gives us a different attitude about other human beings. Even people that we disagree with, people that may be on a totally different path, they are human beings created in the image of God and should be treated with respect and kindness. So much to learn in those areas. And so much to learn about the doctrines of God's sovereignty and grace. The doctrine of predestination, the doctrine of calling, redemption, justification, sanctification. Now you're familiar with all of those words, but just think a minute. If somebody asked you, can you define those doctrines? Can you tell me what you believe about them?

What do you believe about justification? What do you believe about sanctification? Would you not have to admit that there's much land yet to be possessed? There's much learning that needs to be done. And so we pray that God will bless us to grow in grace and possess our possessions. How much do you even understand about the church? About what it means to be a member of a church? How the church is to function? How it is to operate under the headship of Jesus Christ? And how those that labor in the body are to serve him and minister one to another? What about the doctrine of the second coming? You may say, well, I believe that. I believe Jesus Christ is coming back. But it's a theme that's oft repeated throughout the New Testament. And it's not just a doctrine to embrace. Just the fact that you believe in it doesn't mean that there isn't land yet to be explored on this theme. Because John tells us in his first epistle that he that hath this hope in him purifieth himself even as he is pure. If you understand the doctrine of the second coming, you haven't just acknowledged it to be a fact. It has an impact on your life. On a daily basis, being conscious that Jesus Christ is coming back, you are inspired and encouraged to live in a godly way that will bring honor to his name. And so when it comes to the knowledge of the truth, we can't become complacent and say we've got it all together. There's nothing else to learn. We need to be learning and growing all of our life, acknowledging that there's so much out there still to be explored. And then when it comes to our godly walk, Colossians chapter 1, verse 10, Paul says, that ye might walk worthy of the Lord unto all pleasing, being fruitful, being fruitful in every good work. Paul always wanted the best for the churches to whom he wrote, that you might walk worthy of the Lord unto all pleasing. Well, that ought to be an area that we could everyone say, Lord, I know that I'm not pleasing in every detail of my life. I know there's much room for improvement. I know that there are sins that still need to be confronted, that there are places where changes are in order, where my thinking and my attitude and my conduct needs to be different. Walk worthy of the Lord, being fruitful in every good work. Paul never stops down on the low rung of the ladder. He just looks toward the top. I want you to be fruitful in every good work. How would you review the good works in your life today? Is there clear evidence that your life is devoted to Jesus Christ, that you're his servant on a daily basis? It's not just a matter of going to church on Sunday. That indeed is good and sad that so many in our day and time neglect it. But that's part of what's expected in the matter of serving the Lord. What about ministering to others? What about the good works that confirm our justification? As James talks about being justified by our works before men, that how we live, how we conduct ourselves is a confirmation of what we are by grace and where we stand in Christ Jesus. Being fruitful in every good work, increasing in the knowledge of God. So once again, there's an acknowledgement that although this church is to be commended in many ways, they can't say we've got it all together. We've got all the knowledge we need. I want you to be increasing in the knowledge of God, strengthened with all might according to his glorious power, unto all patience and long-suffering with joyfulness, giving thanks unto the Father, which made us meet to be partakers of the inheritance of the saints in light. Well, there's a lot in that. It's encouraging to know that we don't just gain higher ground by our own effort. He says, I'm praying that you'll be strengthened with all might, that you'll be able to move forward

In today's message from Lasser Bradley Jr., we've seen that no matter our age or stage in life, there is still work to be done and spiritual ground yet to be gained. Like Joshua and Caleb, we are called to continue trusting the Lord and moving forward in faith. Join us next time as we continue this message and consider more fully what it means to possess the spiritual territory set before us in the knowledge of God and in our daily walk with Him. 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

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That's the Baptist Bible Hour, Cincinnati, Ohio, 45217.

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0: Hello, everyone. Chief Mike here again from the Galax Fire Department. Welcome to our favorite hunting season of the year. 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The Great Galax Duck Race is scheduled for Saturday, July 4th at 10 a.m. in beautiful downtown Galax. A truckload of rubber duckies, each with their very own number, will be dumped into Chestnut Creek. The ticket holder matching the number on the first duck to cross the finish line wins $1,000. The Great Galax Duck Race is just another fun fundraiser produced by the Galax Fire Department to further our mission of saving lives and property. 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
2: We've got some beautiful weather ahead today to finish out the weekend and end the month of May. Sunday looks gorgeous. We will have some clouds overhead from time to time, but it'll feel amazing outside. Highs will reach the upper 70s in the Piedmont Triad, mid-70s for the foothills, and upper 60s for the mountains. A mild day with that low heat.

0: Humidity should feel great out there, so get outside and enjoy. Now, Monday, spotty shower possible, maybe even an isolated afternoon thunderstorm across the area. Again, activity should be fairly isolated, so not everyone will see rain, but some is possible as a weak little system passes by. It'll be a little warmer, too. Highs near 80 into the upper 70s. For Tuesday, temperatures take a dip again. Maybe a stray shower possible, but rain chances fairly low going forward this week. Looks mainly dry, and low humidity should stick around too, with some comfortable temperatures near average, mainly upper 70s and low 80s before some hotter weather could arrive by the upcoming weekend. That's your forecast. Monday's the first day of hurricane season, but good news is I don't see anything tropical in our future anytime soon. Have a great rest of your weekend. For WXII 12 News, I'm meteorologist Dylan Hudler.
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1: Mayflower 2 Rural Hog. 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
1: 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Chief Mike here again with another segment of Chatting with the Chief. 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

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And as I knelt before him, many things began to come back into my memory of all the things I'd done. 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
4: We've got some beautiful weather ahead today to finish out the weekend and end the month of May. Sunday looks gorgeous. We will have some clouds overhead from time to time, but it'll feel amazing outside. Highs will reach the upper 70s in the Piedmont Triad, mid-70s for the foothills, and upper 60s for the mountains. A mild day with that low humidity should feel great out there, so get outside and enjoy. Now Monday, spotty shower possible, maybe even an isolated afternoon thunderstorm across the area. Again, activity should be fairly isolated, so not everyone we'll see rain, but some is possible as a weak little system passes by. It'll be a little warmer too, highs near 80 into the upper 70s. For Tuesday, temperatures take a dip again, maybe a stray shower possible, but rain chances fairly low going forward this week. Looks mainly dry and low humidity should stick around too with some comfortable temperatures near average, mainly upper 70s and low 80s before some hotter weather could arrive by the upcoming weekend. That's your forecast. Monday's the first day of hurricane season, but good news is I don't see anything tropical in our future anytime soon. Have a great rest of your weekend. For WXII 12 News, I'm meteorologist Dylan Hudler.
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0: Good morning. Welcome to First Baptist. We are delighted to see each one of you here, and we welcome our visitors with us this morning, and a very special welcome to those who are watching online or listening by radio. Tomorrow is our day at the soup kitchen, and we need only desserts for about 150, so if you can help us out with that, if you can have those here to the church by 1, and if you are helping to serve, please be down at God's storehouse by 3:30. And on Wednesday at 6:30, the choir will meet. And then a couple special announcements. The baby bottles that you have picked up, we still have a few available. They will be due back on Father's Day with your loose change. And again, all the money raised there will benefit the Tri-Area Pregnancy Center. And of course, Vacation Bible School will be here before we know it. That is June the 14th through the 18th. And we still need some volunteers. So if you can help out with that, please contact the church office. Again, we welcome you this morning.
1: Good morning. Welcome here to First Baptist Church. We welcome you if you're with us on our social media platforms, listening on the radio. If you're visiting with us this morning, welcome.

unwise people, but as wise. Making the most of the time because the days are evil. And then lastly, in Matthew 24:12, Jesus is talking about the end. And he says, because lawlessness will multiply, the love of many will grow cold. And I don't know about you, but it seems ever since 2020, the love of many growing cold has gotten colder, and it seems to be happening more often. We live in a culture today that no longer values human life. We vilify each other and we label each other to the point that we believe life would be better if you weren't in it. And we've just seen this now hit so close to home over this weekend. So we pray right now for our officers, that no more blood will be shed.

and that God's mighty hand and the power of his Holy Spirit will protect them in having to do their duty. So let us go to the Lord in prayer. Father, we know and we are so thankful for all those that are first responders and all those in our military. They wake up every day knowing that this could be the day, knowing that they may be involved in a situation that could take their life. And yet they wake up every day, they put on their uniform with an integrity and a will to serve and to protect. And we can't thank you enough for the character of these individuals. And so we pray right now, we pray that this person will realize and put his gun down and be allowed to be taken safely. And if not, we continue and pray for the protection of our officers and for the people in the community where they find him. We thank you so much that you are our God, and we just love you and praise you in Jesus' name. Amen.

Some of the fondest memories of my childhood were woven around supper time, when my mother used to call from the back steps of the old home place, "Come on home now, Jimmy, supper time." Oh, gee, but I'd love to hear that once more. But you know, for me, time has woven the realization of a truth that's even more thrilling. And that's when the call comes from the portals of glory to come home, for it's supper time. When all of God's children shall gather around the table with the Lord himself at the greatest supper.

Well, good morning, everybody. How are you doing? Doing? School's out. Doing well? Ooh, I think somebody's asleep this morning. Today, we want to learn what it means to be valuable. Do you know what that word means? To have value? Do you know some things that are valuable? Well, let's see if we can figure this out. I brought something. It's really, really special. Let's see what we can find.

problem with this. Do you think this is valuable? Check it out. You think it would play anything? Don't think so? Not very nice. Well, you don't think it's valuable. Doesn't look valuable, does it? I shouldn't have even opened it. Well, I'm sorry. We'll hold on to it just for a minute. We can't really see how valuable it is because it needs to be put into the hands of someone who knows its value. Some things can be valuable and we aren't aware of it. Isn't that pretty cool? So today we're going to learn from the Bible a story about someone who was a lot like this pitiful-looking fool. His name was Matthew, and early in his life, his job was to collect money from people in his town, and they didn't think very much of it. They didn't trust him, they didn't like him, and they didn't want to be around him, and they didn't hope to see him coming toward their house. However, someone came into his life who could see that Matthew, the person of Matthew, had value. How about that? They saw that he was a person worth loving and trusting, and that he could be fixed. Maybe like this fiddle, kind of. He could be fixed, changed, and someone who could maybe even learn to love others and could be loved. Who do you think that was that could change Matthew? You got that right. Jesus was the one who saw Matthew's value. He invited Matthew to come and follow him. He said, come on with me, and I will show you how to love others, how to trust God, and how you can

0: others about God's love for you and for all the people you come in contact with. Do you think that happened? Matthew said, yes, I'll do that, Lord. And he eventually wrote the book that became the very first book in our Bible. Do you know what the name of the book is? It's really easy. What was this guy's name? Matthew. So the first book in the Bible is Matthew. And this guy that looked like he had no value, just like this pitiful little instrument right here, he wrote the first book in the Bible. And we still can read it today. Do you ever feel like you're like that? That maybe you don't have any value, that you're like this little violin? Whatever you want to call it. I call it the fiddle because I'm a bluegrasser. What do you think? Do you ever feel that way? Do you ever feel like maybe you're not good enough? You're too small. You're too young. Not very smart. Maybe you've been selfish or caused somebody to lose trust in you. Guess what? Guess what? Jesus can see our insides. He can take our heart and change us, just like he took an ordinary man like Matthew. And just like this fiddle, believe it or not, in the hands of the right person, could be made very valuable and could make beautiful sounds. Jesus can take our lives and do the very same thing. So the catch is, we have to be willing to say, yes, Jesus, I want to trust you, and I want you to come into my life. Can we think about that and maybe do that someday soon? Okay. So let's see. I believe we have a scripture verse from Matthew. You think everybody can help us? Can we get our hands ready? Help me say it. Thank you. Let's pray. Lord Jesus, come into our hearts today and create a new person in us. Help us to follow you and teach us how to do amazing things in our lives for you. In your precious name we pray. Amen.
1: Would you stand with me, please?

Let us pray. Heavenly Father, thank you for this opportunity to be together in your house on this beautiful Sunday morning. Lord, watch over us, bless us, bless those who cannot be with us today. Fill us with your Holy Spirit. Forgive us of our sins. Thank you for this opportunity to give back a portion of the blessings you've bestowed upon us. We ask these things in your holy name. Amen.

You know, in light of the dark event that happened in our community, we live in a terribly broken world. It's good for us to remember that God has promised that He will never leave us nor forsake us. In Christ, God has revealed His faithfulness to us from the beginning of time. In Genesis, Jesus is the ram at Abraham's altar. In Exodus, He is the Passover lamb. In Leviticus, He's the high priest. In Numbers, He's the cloud by day and pillar of fire by night. And in Deuteronomy, He's the city of our refuge. In Joshua, He's the scarlet thread out Rahab's window. And in Judges, He is our judge. In Ruth, He's our kinsman redeemer. In 1st and 2nd Samuel, He is our trusted prophet. And in Kings and Chronicles, He is our reigning king. In Ezra, He's our faithful scribe. In Nehemiah, He's the rebuilder of everything that is broken. And in Esther, He's the Mordecai sitting faithful at the gate. In Job, He is our redeemer that ever liveth. In Psalms, He is my shepherd and I shall not want. In Proverbs and Ecclesiastes, He is our wisdom. And in the Song of Solomon, He's the beautiful bridegroom. In Isaiah, He's the suffering servant. And in Jeremiah and Lamentations, it is Jesus that is the weeping prophet. In Ezekiel, He's the wonderful four-faced man. And in Daniel, He's the fourth man in the midst of a fiery furnace. In Hosea, He is my love that is forever faithful. In Joel, He baptizes us with the Holy Spirit. In Amos, He's our burden bearer. In Obadiah, our Savior. And in Jonah, He's the great foreign missionary that takes the word of God into all.

You go on and you see in Micah, he's the messenger with beautiful feet. In Nahum, he's the avenger. In Habakkuk, he's the watchman that is ever praying for revival. In Zephaniah, he's the Lord, mighty to save. In Haggai, he's the restorer of our lost heritage. In Zechariah, he's our fountain. And in Malachi, he's the Son of Righteousness with healing in his wings. In Matthew, thou art the Christ, the Son of the living God. In Mark, he's the miracle worker. In Luke, the Son of Man. And in John, he's the door by which every one of us must enter. In Acts, he's the shining light that appears to Saul on the road to Damascus. In Romans, he's our justifier. In 1 Corinthians, our resurrection. In 2 Corinthians, our sin bearer. In Galatians, he redeems us from the law. In Ephesians, he is our unsearchable riches. In Philippians, he supplies our every need. And in Colossians, he is the fullness of the Godhead bodily. In 1 and 2 Thessalonians, he is our soon coming King. In 1 and 2 Timothy, he's the mediator between God and man. And in Titus, he is our blessed hope. In Philemon, he's a friend that sticks closer than a brother. And in Hebrews, he is the blood of the everlasting covenant. In James, it is the Lord that heals the sick. In 1 and 2 Peter, he is the chief shepherd. In 1st, 2nd, and 3rd John, it is Jesus who has the tenderness of love. And in Jude, he is the Lord coming with 10,000 saints. And in Revelation, lift up your eyes, church, for your redemption draweth nigh. He is King of kings and Lord of lords.

If music is how you connect closely with the Lord, I would say your cup has runneth over this morning. During the summer, I'll be going through Luke's Gospel and Matthew's Gospel. And this morning, we're going to look at chapter 7 and a few other passages about doubting Jesus as the Messiah, as the Savior. We live in a world today where many do not believe, many have doubts, many have rejected. But we all have to decide for ourselves whether we believe Jesus is the Messiah or not. That is for each person has to make that decision.

past, present, future. Every person born, every person created, that's the one question they have to answer. And we find in Scripture, many have come to a place where they had seasons of doubt. Abraham and Sarah, they doubted God's ability to fulfill his promise to give them a son, so they took matters into their own hands. Moses doubted God's provisions in the wilderness. The disciples doubted Jesus' kingdom when he declared that he would be crucified. I mean, Peter went so far and said, I won't let that happen. And Jesus said, get behind me, Satan. And there's people you've known, or maybe you're here, or watching and listening online, and you've had seasons of doubt. I've had seasons not doubting that Jesus is the Messiah, but I've had seasons doubting God's power and sovereignty and ability. Many today will use that to not believe in Jesus. Well, why does God allow good things happen to? Come on. I mean, bad things happen to good people. Why is there war, sickness, and disease in this world if God is almighty, all-powerful, all-sovereign? Why does God allow evil to exist in his infinite goodness? And so we see it a lot. And this morning we're going to look in the Scriptures, and we're first going to look at John the Baptist. And as you know, he was Jesus' cousin. He was the forerunner. He paved the way. He proclaimed Jesus. And so if you'll open to Luke chapter 7, we're going to start in verse 18. John's disciples told him about all these things that Jesus was doing. So John summoned two of his disciples, sent them to the Lord, asking, are you the one who is to come, or should we look for someone else? I mean, this is John the Baptist. He of all people who proclaimed Jesus as the Lamb of God is now having his season of doubt. Is he really the Messiah, or should we look for somebody else? When the men reached him, they said, John the Baptist sent us to ask you, are you the one who's to come, or should we look for someone else? And at that time, Jesus healed many people of diseases, plagues, and evil spirits, and he granted sight to many blind people. He replied to them, go and report to John the things you have seen and heard. The blind receive their sight, the lame walk, those with skin diseases are healed, the deaf hear, the dead are raised, and the poor have the good news preached to them. And anyone who's not offended because of me is blessed. Well, you may be asking, well, why would John come to a place of doubt and send some of his own disciples to Jesus to ask him? Well, we're going to look at Matthew's account because John was not available to go visit Jesus. He was in jail. In Matthew's account in chapter 11, beginning with verse 1, when Jesus had finished giving orders to his disciples, he moved on from there to teach and preach in their towns. When John heard in prison what the Messiah was doing, he sent a message to his disciples and asked him, are you the one to come, or should we expect someone else? And Jesus replied and said, go and report to John what you see, what you hear and see. Again, it's the same thing that we just read in Luke. The blind see, the lame walk. Those with skin diseases are healed, the deaf hear, the dead are raised, and the poor are told the good news. And if anyone is not offended because of me, he is blessed. Well, why was John in prison? Well, Matthew 14 gives us why he was. Herod the Tetrarch heard about the report about Jesus. This is John the Baptist, he told his servants. He has been raised from the dead, and that's why supernatural powers are at work in him. But you see, Herod had arrested John, chained him, put him in prison on account of Herodias, his brother Philip's wife, since John had been telling him it's not lawful for you to have her. So he took his brother's wife for his own. And John, being the moral, ethical preacher, kept telling him, you should not, cannot, it's not right for you to take her. And so he threw him in jail. And though he wanted to kill him, he feared the crowd since they regarded him as a prophet. We know eventually John was beheaded by his granddaughter's wish that was coaxed by her mother. And so John's having a season of doubt. Why?

Because he's still in prison. His expectation of Jesus was, he needs to get me out of here. He needs to rescue me. He needs to save me. I am rotting here in prison, and where are you, Lord? If you are really the Messiah, why don't you come do my bidding? He was confused because he was not delivered. That happens a lot in today's world still. You know, we put Jesus, or we prop him up according to our expectations. And when God doesn't deliver according to our expectations that we place on him, then we tend to doubt, or we may even reject. In Luke chapter 3, verses 15 through 17, look at this. The people were waiting expectantly, and all of them were debating in their minds whether John might be the Messiah. John answered them all, "I baptize you with water, but one is coming who is more powerful than I. I am not worthy to untie the strap of his sandals. He will baptize you with the Holy Spirit and with fire. His winnowing shovel is in his hand to clear his threshing floor and to gather the wheat into his barn, but the chaff he will burn up with fire that never goes out." Here is John proclaiming the Messiah. And just a few chapters later, he's now not moving or acting according to his expectation, and he's no longer sure if Jesus was Messiah. You know, people expected Jesus back in his day to lead the armies of Israel against Rome, to be a new king for the state of Israel, that he would bring in at the end time the world to inaugurate the kingdom of God. I don't know if you realized it or not, but one of the things going on in the Middle East to this day is that if they can continue to have war or continue to try to erase Israel, that will bring their prophet and their savior to usher in their rule. It's interesting how we act and make our decisions based on our expectations of the Messiah. So I ask you, are Jesus' actions and teachings enough? Are they enough to convince you he is really Messiah? Or will we, or will you, start looking for another? I know you've heard me say over and over again, do not let the circumstances of your life dictate your belief in the Messiah, because it will lead you astray. It will make you question whether or not Jesus truly is the Messiah. Why does God allow things to happen in this world? Because that's how God designed it. He didn't create evil. He didn't want evil. But he wants you to love him freely. How much love do you have for a person if you are told that you have to love somebody and you don't want to? That your love won't be genuine, it won't be real, it won't be passionate. And he died knowing he was going to be rejected. He's still being rejected today, and I wonder how many of us sitting in church in a pew or those preaching are still in a place rejecting who he truly is, because we don't want to live according to his expectations. We want a Jesus to meet our expectations. John of all people. And Jesus goes on in the rest of Luke chapter 7 there, and he again lists John up. He says he's one of the greatest. He says the least in heaven will still be greater than John, but he lifts him up and never bashed him for his doubt. I praise God when I've had my seasons of doubt because of life circumstances, that God was so patient with me and allowed me to get through that and then come up on the other side and realize how
misguided.

my own thoughts and feelings were, considering his sovereignty and his power. There are those who also flat out rejected him. And you can see that if you'll turn to Luke chapter 4. We're going to start in verse 16. Again, I want you to see in the scriptures, there are real people who had real doubts, who had real struggles, just like the rest of us. And in Luke chapter 4, beginning in verse 16, it says that he came to Nazareth, where he had been brought up. As usual, he entered the synagogue on the Sabbath day and stood up to read. Now, you got to realize, back then when you were doing the reading and preaching in the synagogue, they would hand you a scroll. And you would open the scroll and open the scriptures. Here, Jesus is reading from Isaiah. And it says, the scroll of the prophet Isaiah was given to him, and unrolling the scroll, he found the place where it was written. The Spirit of the Lord is on me, because he has anointed me to preach good news to the poor. He sent me to proclaim freedom to the captives and recovery of sight to the blind and to set the oppressed free. These are the very things Jesus was doing that he conveyed to John's disciples. Hey, go tell them what you see and hear. And so he's doing this very thing that we're finding in Isaiah. And to proclaim the year of the Lord's favor. He then rolled up the scroll, gave it back to the attendant, and sat down. And now the eyes of everyone in the synagogue were fixed on him. And this is what he says. Today, as you listen, this scripture has been fulfilled. They were all speaking well of him and were amazed by the gracious words that came from his mouth. Yet they said, and here comes the doubt before the rejection, isn't this Joseph's son? He then said, no doubt you will quote this proverb to me, Doctor, heal yourself. All we've heard that took place in Capernaum, do here in your hometown also. He also said, I assure you, no prophet is accepted in his hometown. But I say to you, there were certainly many widows in Israel in Elijah's days, when the sky was shut up for 3 years and 6 months, while a great famine came over all the land. Yet Elijah was not sent to any of them, but to a widow at Zarephath in Sidon. You need to understand that when Elijah went to perform a miracle, he did not go to the Jewish people. He went to a non-Jewish person. And in the prophet Elisha's time, there were many in Israel who had serious skin diseases. Yet none of them was healed, only Naaman the Syrian. Again, a healing that took place to someone who wasn't Jewish. When they heard this, meaning everyone in the synagogue, they were enraged, furious at Jesus. Why? Because he's speaking the truth. He says, this scripture has been fulfilled in your hearing. And Jesus was telling them, it is by me. This scripture is fulfilled through me. I'm the Messiah. I'm the one. And oh, by the way, because a prophet isn't accepted in his hometown, let me share with you some of your past. And they are furious with Jesus. They got up. They drove him out of town, brought him to the edge of the hill their town was built on, and they intended to hurl him over the cliff and kill him. Oh, this can't be the Messiah. Isn't this Joseph's son? Oh, I can't believe he's talking to us this way. Let's get rid of him. But he passed right through the crowd and he went on his way. Sometimes I would say the most difficult people to address are people you know best. Jesus' hometown wanted to kill him. We talked about last week, the Pharisees wanted to kill him because they were envious of him. The crowd wanted to kill him. The very ones that were cheering for him entering Jerusalem, the beginning to celebrate the Passover week, just a few days later, because he was not their king the way they expected, because he was ruining their income by turning the money tables over and driving them out of his father's

overthrow Rome. The hearers likely realized that he was no longer the Messiah they wanted. And the sad thing is that when the church is raptured, and all that's left here on the earth are those who have rejected him, who have not accepted him, although many will during the tribulation. They're gonna grab an antichrist because they will think he meets their expectations. You know, God's expectation for us is not to be filthy rich. I mean, if you are, praise God. I bless you. We bless you. But that isn't a sign of God's true blessing on you. God's sign is his son dying on the cross for you. That is the richest thing any one of us can own in our lives, is our salvation through Jesus Christ, that we've accepted it. Let me close out Luke chapter 4 here with just a couple verses. So, we find Jesus here at the end of Luke 4. He goes out to a deserted place. And the crowds are searching for him. And they wanted to keep him from leaving. Why? Because he had healed so many people. Everywhere he went, he healed people. He fed people. He raised people from the dead. He cured their leprosy. He gave them hearing. He gave them sight. Of course you'd want him to stay with you. And they tried to keep him from leaving, but he said to them, I must proclaim the good news about the kingdom of God to the other towns also, because I was sent for this purpose. Jesus did all of these miracles to show proof that he is who he says he is, but his real intent, his real goal, his real ministry was to proclaim the good news of God about the gospel of Jesus Christ, and then go to the cross and show them why he came. I must proclaim the good news about the kingdom of God. It says he was preaching now in the synagogue in Galilee. So what is that good news? Well, Paul sums it up for us in 1 Corinthians chapter 15. I want you to hear this good news, because we have a world, as Art said, is so broken and so dead and so clueless. I was up in New York this week for a funeral for my aunt, my mother's last living sibling. I was a pallbearer and I read scripture. And Wednesday night I was out to dinner with my brother and his wife. And we were sitting there having dinner outside in the courtyard. The place was packed. It was in downtown Syracuse. I mean, by 6:30, it was outside, inside, just people everywhere, all ages. And I was just sitting there thinking, when Jesus says, when the end times come, it's going to be like in the days people are being given in marriage, working, eating, and drinking. He says, when I come back, the end time is also going to be like in the days of Lot. And I'm going to come like a thief, because you will not be ready. And I was sitting there looking around at this place packed with people, eating and drinking and carrying on without a care in the world, wondering how many people here have accepted this good news. I wish the Holy Spirit would have came on me to preach this gospel and nothing else. But the world is just chugging along without a care of what is coming. Or they're not prepared for an untimely death that they may experience. What is the gospel? Well, Paul says it here in 1 Corinthians, beginning with verse 1. He says, I want to clarify for you the gospel I proclaim to you. You received it, and you've taken

your stand on it, meaning you are not going to waver. You're going to believe 100%. You're going to sell out to Jesus Christ. You are also saved by it if you hold to the message I proclaim to you, unless you believe for no purpose. For I passed on to you the most important, what I also received, that Christ died for our sins according to the Scriptures, that he was buried and he was raised on the third day according to the Scriptures, and that he appeared to Cephas, then to the 12. He then appeared to over 500 brothers at one time. Most of them are still alive, but some have fallen asleep. He then appeared to James, that's his half-brother, then to all the apostles, and last of all is to one abnormally born. He also appeared to me. There are so many eyewitness accounts of Jesus' resurrection, and the disciples saw him ascend back to heaven to sit at the right hand with his Father, where he is now and where he's still praying for us. Jesus' first and foremost reason why he came was to save and was to proclaim God's good news. I decided to do a search this morning just to see how many people in this world who are still in the season of doubt or who have flat out rejected or not have accepted when they've heard this good news. Do you know approximately today there are 8.3 billion people on this earth? And approximately only 2.6 billion are Christians? 31.3% believe that Jesus is our Lord and Savior. That means almost 69% of people walking around today, almost 7 out of 10, have no clue of what's coming. That means 5.7 billion people right now are walking around lost. I just want to encourage you this morning, please be ready to proclaim the gospel to a world that is so clueless and has so rejected. There's nothing greater we can do as believers than to go outside these doors and give people the number one thing and the richest thing that they can have, and that is our Lord and Savior Jesus Christ. We need to be intentional of asking God to give us the words and to give us the moments where we can share this with people who don't believe. Because they do not realize that hell is going to be a real place for them. But we do. Don't be silent. And if you have your doubts or your season of doubt, I'm telling you that is okay. But don't stay there. And if you get to a place where you need encouragement, open the Scriptures. These are very real people who lived and struggled and who came to faith. Let us pray. Father, I thank you again for your words. To even think that John the Baptist would have doubt, it helps me, I know, and I'm sure and hope it helps all of us, that when we think you should act in a certain way and we are let down, remind us that there's others that walked before us that felt the same way and yet they came through. I think Moses and Sarah, as they doubted and yet when the time came, your time, the right time, they believed wholeheartedly. And so we just thank you. Thank you for Abraham. We thank you for Moses. We thank you for the disciples. And I thank you for one of all of us here in this place. I thank you we have each other to walk with, to hold when we can't hold ourselves up, to pray when we no longer have words we can utter, to teach and learn.

So as we go this day, may we go forth with the greatest gift we can ever give. And Father, as we go forth, I don't know what's happening yet down in Cana, but we continue to pray. Pray for the sheriffs. 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

0: did me.
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2: We've got some beautiful weather ahead today to finish out the weekend and end the month of May. Sunday looks gorgeous. We will have some clouds overhead from time to time, but it'll feel amazing outside. Highs will reach the upper 70s in the Piedmont Triad, mid-70s for the foothills, and upper 60s for the mountains. A mild day with that low humidity should feel great out there, so get outside and enjoy. Now Monday, spotty shower possible, maybe even an isolated afternoon thunderstorm across the area. Again, activity should be fairly isolated, so not everyone will see rain, but some is possible as a weak little system passes by. It'll be a little warmer too. Highs near 80 into the upper 70s. For Tuesday, temperatures take a dip again. Maybe a stray shower possible, but rain chances fairly low going forward this week. Looks mainly dry and low humidity should stick around too with some comfortable temperatures near average. Mainly upper 70s and low 80s before some hotter weather could arrive by the upcoming weekend. That's your forecast. Monday's the first day of hurricane season, but good news is I don't see anything tropical in our future anytime soon. Have a great rest of your weekend. For WXII 12 News, I'm meteorologist Dylan Hudler.
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1: 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It's Chief Mike from the Galax Fire Department with another segment of Chatting with the Chief. 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And as always, stay tuned to this station for another segment of Chatting with the Chief.
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2: We've got some beautiful weather ahead today to finish out the weekend and end the month of May. Sunday looks gorgeous. We will have some clouds overhead from time to time, but it'll feel amazing outside. Highs will reach the upper 70s in the Piedmont Triad, mid-70s for the foothills, and up

60s for the mountains. A mild day with that low humidity should feel great out there. So get outside and enjoy. Now Monday, spotty shower possible, maybe even an isolated afternoon thunderstorm across the area. Again, activity should be fairly isolated, so not everyone will see rain, but some is possible as a weak little system passes by. It'll be a little warmer too. Highs near 80 into the upper 70s. For Tuesday, temperatures take a dip again. Maybe a stray shower possible, but rain chances fairly low going forward this week. Looks mainly dry and low humidity should stick around too with some comfortable temperatures near average, mainly upper 70s and low 80s before some hotter weather could arrive by the upcoming weekend. That's your forecast. Monday's the first day of hurricane season, but good news is I don't see anything tropical in our future anytime soon. Have a great rest of your weekend. For WXII 12 News, I'm meteorologist Dylan Hudler.

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2: We've got some beautiful weather ahead today to finish out the weekend and end the month of May. Sunday looks gorgeous. We will have some clouds overhead from time to time, but it'll feel amazing outside. Highs will reach the upper 70s in the Piedmont Triad, mid-70s for the foothills, and upper 60s for the mountains. A mild day with that low humidity should feel great out there, so get outside and enjoy. Now Monday, spotty shower possible, maybe even an isolated afternoon thunderstorm across the area. Again, activity should be fairly isolated, so not everyone will see rain, but some is possible as a weak little system passes by. It'll be a little warmer too. Highs near 80 into the upper 70s. For Tuesday, temperatures take a dip again. Maybe a stray shower possible, but rain chances fairly low going forward this week. Looks mainly dry, and low humidity should stick around too, with some comfortable temperatures near average, mainly upper 70s and low 80s before some hotter weather could arrive by the upcoming weekend. That's your forecast. Monday is the first day of hurricane season, but good news is I don't see anything tropical in our future anytime soon. Have a great rest of your weekend. For WXII 12 News, I'm meteorologist Dylan Hudler.
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2: We've got some beautiful weather ahead today to finish out the weekend and end the month of May. Sunday looks gorgeous. We will have some clouds overhead from time to time, but it'll feel amazing outside. Highs will reach the upper 70s in the Piedmont Triad, mid-70s for the

foothills and upper 60s for the mountains. A mild day with that low humidity should feel great out there. So get outside and enjoy. Now Monday, spotty shower possible, maybe even an isolated afternoon thunderstorm across the area. Again, activity should be fairly isolated, so not everyone will see rain, but some is possible as a weak little system passes by. It'll be a little warmer too. Highs near 80 into the upper 70s. For Tuesday, temperatures take a dip again. Maybe a stray shower possible, but rain chances fairly low going forward this week. Looks mainly dry and low humidity should stick around too, with some comfortable temperatures near average, mainly upper 70s and low 80s before some hotter weather could arrive by the upcoming weekend. That's your forecast. Monday's the first day of hurricane season, but good news is I don't see anything tropical in our future anytime soon. Have a great rest of your weekend. For WXII 12 News, I'm meteorologist Dylan Hudler.

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Now, you don't have to listen. Just keep doing what you do. 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
2: Hello, everyone. Chief Mike here again from the Galax Fire Department. 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
4: We've got some beautiful weather ahead today to finish out the weekend and end the month of May. Sunday looks gorgeous. We will have some clouds overhead from time to time, but it'll feel amazing outside. Highs will reach the upper 70s in the Piedmont Triad, mid-70s for the foothills, and upper 60s for the mountains. A mild day with that low humidity should feel great out there, so get outside and enjoy. Now Monday, spotty shower possible, maybe even an isolated afternoon thunderstorm across the area. Again, activity should be fairly isolated, so not everyone will see rain, but some is possible as a weak little system passes by. It'll be a little warmer too, highs near 80 into the upper 70s. For Tuesday, temperatures take a dip again, maybe a stray shower possible, but rain chances fairly low going forward this week. Looks mainly dry and low humidity should stick around too with some comfortable temperatures near average, mainly upper 70s and low 80s before some hotter weather could arrive by the upcoming weekend. That's your forecast. Monday's the first day of hurricane season, but good news is I don't see anything tropical in our future anytime soon. Have a great rest of your weekend. For WXII 12 News, I'm meteorologist Dylan Hudler.
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2: We've got some beautiful weather ahead today to finish out the weekend and end the month of May. Sunday looks gorgeous. We will have some clouds overhead from time to time, but it'll feel amazing outside. Highs will reach the upper 70s in the Piedmont Triad, mid-70s for the foothills, and upper 60s for the mountains. A mild day with that low humidity should feel great out there, so get outside and enjoy. Now Monday, spotty shower possible, maybe even an isolated afternoon thunderstorm across the area. Again, activity should be fairly isolated, so not everyone will see rain, but some is possible as a weak little system passes by. It'll be a little warmer too. Highs near 80 into the upper 70s. For Tuesday, temperatures take a dip again. Maybe a stray shower possible, but rain chances fairly low going forward this week. Looks mainly dry and low humidity should stick around too with some comfortable temperatures near average. Mainly upper 70s and low 80s before some hotter weather could arrive by the upcoming weekend. That's your forecast. Monday's the first day of hurricane season, but good news is I don't see anything tropical in our future anytime soon. Have a great rest of your weekend. For WXII 12 News, I'm meteorologist Dylan Hudler.

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2: We've got some beautiful weather ahead today to finish out the weekend and end the month of May. Sunday looks gorgeous. We will have some clouds overhead from time to time, but it will feel amazing outside. Highs will reach the upper 70s in the Piedmont Triad, mid-70s for the foothills, and upper 60s for the mountains. A mild day with that low humidity should feel great out there, so get outside and enjoy. Now Monday, spotty shower possible, maybe even an isolated afternoon thunderstorm across the area. Again, activity should be fairly isolated, so not everyone will see rain, but some is possible as a weak little system passes by. It'll be a little warmer too. Highs near 80 into the upper 70s. For Tuesday, temperatures take a dip again. Maybe a stray shower possible, but rain chances fairly low going forward this week. Looks mainly dry and low humidity should stick around too with some comfortable temperatures near average. Mainly upper 70s and low 80s before some hotter weather could arrive by the upcoming weekend. That's your forecast. Monday's the first day of hurricane season, but good news is I don't see anything tropical in our future anytime soon. Have a great rest of your weekend. For WXII 12 News, I'm meteorologist Dylan Hudler.
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2: We've got some beautiful weather ahead today to finish out the weekend and end the month of May. Sunday looks gorgeous. We will have some clouds overhead from time to time, but it will feel amazing outside. Highs will reach the upper 70s in the Piedmont Triad, mid-70s for the foothills, and upper 60s for the mountains. A mild day with that low humidity should feel great out there, so get outside and enjoy. Now Monday, spotty shower possible, maybe even an isolated afternoon thunderstorm across the area. Again, activity should be fairly isolated, so not everyone will see rain, but some is possible as a weak little system passes by. It'll be a little warmer too. Highs near 80 into the upper 70s. For Tuesday, temperatures take a dip again. Maybe a stray shower possible, but rain chances fairly low going forward this week. Looks mainly dry, and low humidity should stick around too, with some comfortable temperatures near average, mainly upper 70s and low 80s before some hotter weather could arrive by the upcoming weekend. That's your forecast. Monday's the first day of hurricane season, but good news is I don't see anything tropical in our future anytime soon. Have a great rest of your weekend. For WXII 12 News, I'm meteorologist Dylan Hudler.

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Yup, we're on a first-name basis with the stars of Classic Country. 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
1: The most famous vote.

The most famous of all the voodoo queens that ever existed is Marie Laveau down in Louisiana. A lot of weird, ungodly tales about Marie. She's supposed to have a lot of magic potions.

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0: Hi, everybody. 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
9: We've got some beautiful weather ahead today to finish out the weekend and end the month of May. Sunday looks gorgeous. We will have some clouds overhead from time to time, but it'll feel amazing outside. Highs will reach the upper 70s in the Piedmont Triad, mid-70s for the foothills, and upper 60s for the mountains. A mild day with that low humidity should feel great out there, so get outside and enjoy. Now Monday, spotty shower possible, maybe even an isolated afternoon thunderstorm across the area. Again, activity should be fairly isolated, so not everyone will see rain, but some is possible as well.

0: weak little system passes by. It'll be a little warmer too, highs near 80 into the upper 70s. For Tuesday, temperatures take a dip again, maybe a stray shower possible, but rain chances fairly low going forward this week. Looks mainly dry and low humidity should stick around too, with some comfortable temperatures near average, mainly upper 70s and low 80s before some hotter weather could arrive by the upcoming weekend. That's your forecast. Monday's the first day of hurricane season, but good news is I don't see anything tropical in our future anytime soon. Have a great rest of your weekend. For WXII 12 News, I'm meteorologist Dylan Hudler.
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2: We've got some beautiful weather ahead today to finish out the weekend and end the month of May. Sunday looks gorgeous. We will have some clouds overhead from time to time, but it'll feel amazing outside. Highs will reach the upper 70s in the Piedmont Triad, mid-70s for the foothills, and upper 60s for the mountains. A mild day with that low humidity should feel great out there, so get outside and enjoy. Now Monday, spotty shower possible, maybe even an isolated afternoon thunderstorm across the area. Again, activity should be fairly isolated, so not everyone will see rain, but some is possible as a weak little system passes by. It'll be a little warmer too. Highs near 80 into the upper 70s. For Tuesday, temperatures take a dip again. Maybe a stray shower possible, but rain chances fairly low going forward this week. Looks mainly dry and low humidity should stick around too with some comfortable temperatures near average. Mainly upper 70s and low 80s before some hotter weather could arrive by the upcoming weekend. That's your forecast. Monday's the first day of hurricane season, but good news is I don't see anything tropical in our future anytime soon. Have a great rest of your weekend. For WXII 12 News, I'm meteorologist Dylan Hudler.

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0: Alan Jackson, Brooks and Dunn, George Strait, their home in Southern Virginia and the Piedmont Triad. 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

0: got some beautiful weather ahead today to finish out the weekend and end the month of May. Sunday looks gorgeous. We will have some clouds overhead from time to time, but it'll feel amazing outside. Highs will reach the upper 70s in the Piedmont Triad, mid-70s for the foothills, and upper 60s for the mountains. A mild day with that low humidity should feel great out there, so get outside and enjoy. Now Monday, spotty shower possible, maybe even an isolated afternoon thunderstorm across the area. Again, activity should be fairly isolated, so not everyone will see rain, but some is possible as a weak little system passes by. It'll be a little warmer too. Highs near 80 into the upper 70s. For Tuesday, temperatures take a dip again. Maybe a stray shower possible, but rain chances fairly low going forward this week. Looks mainly dry and low humidity should stick around too with some comfortable temperatures near average. Mainly upper 70s and low 80s before some hotter weather could arrive by the upcoming weekend. That's your forecast. Monday's the first day of hurricane season, but good news is I don't see anything tropical in our future anytime soon. Have a great rest of your weekend. For WXII 12 News, I'm meteorologist Dylan Hudler.
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0: WBRF Galax, Mount Airy, Winston-Salem, Greensboro. WKBA Vinton, Roanoke.
1: Briscoe wants the lead from his teammate now as he'll dive to the bottom of the racetrack. He'll try it in two. Barely squeezes ahead of Hamlin. Hamlin gives him a shot in the short.
2: Green and white checkered flag is in the air. We've got William Byron who will win stage number one.
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4: In each of the last 3 years, the driver who went to victory lane at Nashville Super Speedway earned their first victory of the season. Ryan Blaney, Joey Logano, and Ross Chastain. And heading into tonight's Cracker Barrel 400, several perennial contenders are still looking for their first win, including Kyle Larson, William Byron, Christopher Bell, Joey Logano, Ross Chastain, Chase Briscoe, and more. Find out who holds the Gibson Les Paul Trophy above their head tonight in the Cracker Barrel 400 coming up next.
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0: And that'll put the wraps on our pre-race coverage. When we come back, we get set to fire engines for the Cracker Barrel 400.
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